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3: Good morning, I'm David Cameron. Federal Opposition Leader Angus Taylor says slashing the cost of cigarettes won't lead to an uptick in smokers. The

0: To News 24, Mr Taylor says the cut would simply match current black market prices.
1: We decided to go one better than organised crime and criminal gangs in this country. That's who we're competing with here. That's what this is about.
2: Right.
1: And it needs to be fixed, and it needs to be fixed now. And I tell you, every arson attack we see now, we'll be saying to the government, you can fix this.
0: And on the ABC, Liberal Senator John O'Dunham has defended the Coalition's modelling, admitting it assumes black market tobacco sellers wouldn't simply drop their prices further. He says the excise cut would be backed up by greater law enforcement.
3: There will be supply chain issues. There will be inability to sell as they do now. I think that will counter any plans they have to try and reduce prices.
0: A key aide to Vladimir Putin has described talks that the Russian president has held with Donald Trump's main envoys about ending the war in Ukraine as meaningful and extremely frank. Steve Witkoff and Mr. Trump's son-in-law, Jared Kushner, will now travel to Kyiv for talks with Ukrainian President Volodymyr Zelensky. Here's the BBC's Steve Rosenberg in Moscow.
4: In his recent public statements, President Putin has struck an uncompromising tone. He's been sticking to his maximalist demands, determined that any peace be on the Kremlin's terms. Following the three-hour talks, a Kremlin aide said that the US envoys were told about the Russian army's successes and that all of Moscow's aims in Ukraine would be achieved. Various ideas for peace were reportedly discussed, but it doesn't sound like there was a breakthrough.
0: The US ambassador to Israel says the Israeli government has a responsibility to ensure the safety of people in the occupied West Bank following a big rise in attacks by Jewish settlers. Mike Huckabee was speaking in Termas Aya, where he met Palestinian Americans. He has long supported Israel's settlements, which are illegal under international law. But Mr. Huckabee said people had a right to live with a level of security.
5: I support that people have a right to live in the areas that they own, that they have a right to be in under the Oslo Accord. What I do not support is when people come in and try to take the property that other people have a legal right and the documentation to prove it.
0: The Alliance for Gambling Reform is asking sporting fans to increase pressure on sporting clubs to ditch gambling logos. Lewis Donaldson has the details.
6: Under new laws, existing sports gambling sponsorship deals and gambling logos on professional uniforms can continue until the end of 2031. From that point, displaying wagering advertising content on uniforms worn by participants or officials in connection with a sporting event will be banned. But the Alliance is campaigning to force football codes, in particular the National Rugby League, to adopt the changes earlier. It says it wants supporters to tell clubs it's time to end gambling sponsorship to help put an end to gambling companies from using sport to normalise gambling to children.
0: To sport, and the rugby test between Australia and Argentina has ended in a draw, 28 all. The result secures a first Wallabies series win against the Pumas in Argentina. And in English Premier League soccer, Manchester City defeated Coventry 1-0.
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9: Tank FM provides updates on current weather conditions throughout the weekend. Father's Day forecast is for sunny conditions. Winds northwest to southwesterly 20 to 30 kilometres per hour, tending southeast to southwesterly 15 to 25 kilometres per hour during the day, then becoming light during the evening. Kempsey 28, Southwest Rocks 22 and Willawarren 28 degrees. Monday's weather information is the chance of morning fog in the north. Mostly sunny day. Medium chance of showers in the evening. Light winds becoming northeast to southeasterly 15 to 20 kilometers per hour during the day, then becoming light during the evening. Kempsey 24, Southwest Rocks 20 and Willawarren 24 degrees. Tuesday's outlook is partly cloudy. Medium chance of showers, most likely in the morning. Winds south to southwesterly 15 to 25 kilometers per hour, tending south to southeasterly during the afternoon, then becoming light during the evening. Kempsey 22, Southwest Rocks 19 and Willawarren 22 degrees. That wraps up your update of local weather right here on 103.1 Tank FM.
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0: Looking for the perfect way to celebrate Father's Day? 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
8: 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Let's begin with a song with a bit of a story. John English in 2013 attended the Swedish Rock Festival and was backed by a group called Spearfish. He agreed to record an album with them. He returned to Australia and began writing songs, and he completed 1.5 songs before his death on the 9th of March 2016. Spearfish finished the album, and this is the last full song that John English recorded with Spearfish backing him. It's called Never Happened to Me.

Aussie band Blackfeather and Boppin' the Blues from 1972. A track where they included Carl Perkins as a songwriter, even though he had nothing to do with the song, because he actually had a different song called Boppin' the Blues. The band Alight, the Destiny song from 1973, that was their first single. And two of my favourite John English tracks, She Was Real from 1983, from an album, and John English and Spearfish, Never Happened to Me, from 2016. It was finished after his death. I'm Tall Paul, I'm filling in for Lynn today. Let's talk about Daddy Cool. Well, Ross Wilson would never been involved in the music business until he broke a leg and someone gave him a harmonica while he was in hospital. Can you imagine being in the hospital with someone playing the harmonica all day? Anyway, his first group was called the Pink Finks. Then he went to the Party Machine, and then he went to Daddy Cool. So this is sort of a little bit of the history of Ross Wilson. Two tracks by the Pink Finks, Louie Louie and Something Else from 1965, start the bracket of tracks.

One of my favourite Daddy Cool tracks there, Teenage Blues from 1972. We had The Party Machine and You've All Got to Go from June 1968, and it was written by Ross Wilson and Ross Hannaford, who of course went on to be in Daddy Cool, and The Pink Finks and Something Else and Louie Louie from 1965, the beginning of Daddy Cool and Mondo Rock, etc. I'm Tall Paul, filling in for Lynn today on Tank FM 103.1. Let's play the famous Eagle Rock, May 1971. It was actually, the song was written from a cartoon where an eagle was dancing in an English newspaper. And Rob E.G. was the producer of the recording. He said it was one of his lifetime pleasures or results was to actually be in the studio when they were recording Eagle Rock. We'll follow that with A Touch of Paradise, the original by Mondo Rock, and then John Farnham, A Touch of Paradise.

Very underrated sound there of a guy called Don Cole on guitar, and that was a group called the Gigolos and Swinging Saints. Don Cole unfortunately died aged 35, and he was the third guitarist to come out of Phoenix, Arizona. The other two were, of course, Duane Eddy and Al Casey. We had John Farnham and Mondo Rock, both versions of A Touch of Paradise and Daddy Cool and Eagle Rock. Kicked off that bracket of tracks. This is Tank FM 103.1. Let's play a track by Tom Jones. This is August 1968, but he began in 1963 as the lead vocalist of a group called Tommy Scott and the Senators in Wales. I'll have to play a track by Tommy Scott and the Senators one day, won't I? Of course, this is Tom Jones and Help Yourself.

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0: to discuss ending Russia's war with Ukraine, but left without an announcement of any breakthrough. Mr. Witkoff has thanked Mr. Putin for agreeing to hold off on attacks on Ukraine's capital while they make their trip.
1: I want to thank you for endorsing the no-shoot policy in Kiev and in Moscow for these 3 days that allowed us to be able to come here in a safe manner.
0: Victoria Police are still searching for a man responsible for an attack which left 3 people critically injured at the Gippsland town of Tyres. Police say the man, believed to be armed with an axe, entered a property around 12:30 yesterday. An elderly man and woman and another man were assaulted. They were taken to hospital with life-threatening injuries. Officers say the offender, aged in his 50s, is known to the victims. He was last seen wearing a black and mustard-coloured jacket and carrying a black backpack. Police say anyone who sees the man should not approach him and instead contact 000. Parents are being urged to ask more questions about the places their children spend time as National Child Protection Week begins today. Child safety advocates say people need to consider out-of-school activities that are less subject to regulations, policies and training. CEO of NAPCAN, Lisa Waters, says parents should also take time to genuinely listen to children. She says it's especially important for adults to act on any concerns, even in areas where there are fewer support services.
2: A shout out to all the regional and rural communities who we know are under-resourced in comparison to our metropolitan counterparts. But if we talk openly about child protection concerns and child safeguarding concerns, we know that that makes it harder for people who pose a risk to children to go unnoticed in our communities. Don't be afraid to have those conversations, because ultimately that's a great safeguard for children.
0: In Germany, tens of thousands of people have been taking part in demonstrations across Saxony-Anhalt a day before elections that could, for the first time, see the far-right AfD win power in one of the country's 16 states. The biggest rally was held in the state capital, Magdeburg, where people expressed their support for democracy, diversity and solidarity. Here's the BBC's Jessica Parker.
3: This is being seen as an election that isn't just about what happens in Saxony-Anhalt, but it is about the far right potentially having a significant level of power for the first time in post-war Germany. You can find different perspectives, certainly passionately expressed on both sides, and expressions of fear on both sides. Fear from AfD supporters if there isn't change and they feel insecure in modern Germany, and fear from people who think that an AfD government in Saxony-Anhalt is a dark moment for the country.
0: To sport, and in the AFL, the Sydney Swans are awaiting the outcome of scans on skipper Callum Mills' injured knee. The side has a week off ahead of a home preliminary final after taking down reigning premiers Brisbane by 53 points. Swans coach Dean Cox, proud of the effort.
4: It was a real sign of a galvanised group who are hungry to show that they're capable.
0: The Brisbane Lions now face a sudden death semi-final against Adelaide.
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7: Tank FM provides updates on current weather conditions throughout the weekend. Father's Day forecast is for sunny conditions. Winds northwest to southwesterly 20 to 30 kilometres per hour, tending southeast to southwesterly 15 to 25 kilometres per hour during the day, then becoming light during the evening. Kempsey 28, Southwest Rocks 22 and Willawarren 28 degrees. Monday's weather information is the chance of morning fog in the north. Mostly sunny day, medium chance of showers in the evening. Light winds becoming northeast to southeasterly 15 to 20 kilometres per hour during the day, then becoming light during the evening. Kempsey 24, Southwest Rocks 20 and Willawarren 24 degrees. Tuesday's outlook is partly cloudy. Medium chance of showers, most likely in the morning. Winds south to southwesterly 15 to 25 kilometres per hour, tending south to southeasterly during the afternoon, then becoming light during the evening. Kempsey 22, Southwest Rocks 19 and Willawarren 22 degrees. That wraps up your update of local weather right here on 103.1 Tank FM.
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0: acronym FAUNA stands for Australian Wildlife Needing Aid, it is your local licensed wildlife rescue and rehabilitation organisation and charity, rescuing and providing essential care to native animals in need. 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The FAUNA website can be found at fauna.org.au. The website also provides information on what you can do to assist sick, injured or orphaned wildlife, as well as how you could become a FAUNA volunteer, with different roles available from phone operator, which you can do in your own home, to a rescuer and rehabilitator. 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
1: The sound there of Tommy Steele and Nairobi. Is that the way you pronounce it, or is it Nairobi? March 1958, it went to number 2 in the UK, but it wasn't even released here in Australia. We had Tommy Rowan, We Can Make Music from 1970. That was written by a great underrated songwriter called Lou T. Josie, who also wrote Midnight Confessions for the Grassroots. We had Tommy Sands and the Raiders and Blue Ribbon Baby from October 1958. We had Tom Jones and Help Yourself from August 1968, way back before the news. 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I'm Tall Paul, filling in for Lynn today. We've got 4 tracks which are off albums, and they're some of the tracks that no one really plays. The first one is by the Beatles. It's called Ask Me Why. It was off the album Please Please Me in 1963.

The album was called Hold That Tiger, and that was from 1959, a track off that album by Fabian, Just One More Time. Prior to that, we had Eddie Cochran, Mean When I'm Mad from 1957, and the album was called Singing to My Baby. The Dave Clark Five and Zippity Doodah, 1964, and the album was called A Session with Dave Clark Five. And way back we had the Beatles and Ask Me Why off Please Please Me from 1963. I'm Tall Paul and this is Tank FM 103.1. Guess what? Glen Campbell wasn't the first to record Galveston. Here's the guy that recorded it first. His name is Don Ho, H-O. He recorded it in December 1968. Glen Campbell had it in March 1969. So here's two versions of Galveston.

Of course, Gary Lewis and the Playboys had the big hit version of this diamond ring. It was on the 31st of December 1964. But a guy called Sammy Ambrose did the original recording on the 19th of December 1964. And that played before that, the original. Glen Campbell and Galveston and Don Ho with Galveston in that bracket of tracks. I'm Tall Paul and I'm filling in today in the show Radio Waves by Lynn, so I hope you're enjoying some different music. We'll continue down that track with the original followed by the hit version. March 1964, Shorty Long recorded Devil with the Blue Dress, and of course Mitch Ryder and the Detroit Wheels had a hit with it in 1966 as part of a medley. 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

the great sound of the Cherokees from Melbourne, Victoria, and it was a big hit in Victoria, Minnie the Moocher from 1967. But the original was by a guy called Cab Calloway, who was nicknamed the Idaho Man, and that was from March 1931, would you believe? And it was a bigger hit in 1967. Mitch Ryder and the Detroit Wheels, Devil with a Blue Dress On and Good Golly Miss Molly from 1966. And the original of Devil with a Blue Dress On, March 1964, and Shorty Long. I'm Tall Paul, and this is Tank FM 103.1. Thank you for listening. Next up, we're playing some tracks by the Everly Brothers, but solo Everly Brothers. And the first two tracks are very interesting. The first track is by Adrian Kimberley, and it's called Black Mountain Stomp, 1961. Well, Adrian Kimberley was actually Don Everly, and at the time they were having a big fight with their publisher, Afcuff Rose, and so they recorded and did things under fake names. The second track is by Larry Barnes, and it's called Patiently. The writer on it is Ellen Carroll, but the writer was actually Phil Everly, so that's interesting, isn't it? Two tracks that no one plays, sort of, by the Everly Brothers.

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1: Tank FM provides updates on current weather conditions throughout the weekend. Father's Day forecast is for sunny conditions. Winds northwest to southwesterly 20 to 30 kilometres per hour, tending southeast to southwesterly 15 to 25 kilometres per hour during the day, then becoming light during the evening. Kempsey 28, Southwest Rocks 22 and Nullawarrin 28 degrees. Monday's weather information is the chance of morning fog in the north. Mostly sunny day, medium chance of showers in the evening. Light winds becoming northeast to southeasterly 15 to 20 kilometers per hour during the day, then becoming light during the evening. Kempsey 24, Southwest Rocks 20 and Nullawarrin 24 degrees. Tuesday's outlook is partly cloudy. Medium chance of showers, most likely in the morning. Winds south to southwesterly 15 to 25 kilometers per hour, tending south to southeasterly during the afternoon, then becoming light during the evening. Kempsey 22, Southwest Rocks 19 and Nullawarrin 22 degrees. That wraps up your update of local weather right here on 103.1 Tank FM.

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A couple of solo efforts there by Phil Everly from 1975, Words in Your Eyes. And one of his earlier ones from September 1973 was actually produced by Duane Eddy. And what a great title for a song, God Bless Older Ladies for They Make Made Rock and Roll. And we had two singles by Don Everly, Tumbling Tumbleweeds and Warming Up the Band from the 1970s as well. I'm Tor Paul and this is Tank FM 103.1. I'm filling in for Lynn today. Let's play four tracks from the Delphi record label in the USA. You're guaranteed not to have heard any of these before, hopefully. This is Chucky Chandler and the Chandeliers, and it's called Rockin' Moondog from 1960, in fact, December 1960.

The Surfettes recorded on Mustang Records, which was a sub-record of Delphi Records. That was 1964 and was called The Sidewalk Surfer. We had Hal Davis and his group Read the Book of Love from 1960 on the Delphi record label prior to that. The Crockett Brothers and Mother Can I Go Surfing from 1963 on the Delphi record label. And we started with Chucky Chandler and the Chandeliers, Rockin' Moondog from 1960. What'd you think of Rockin' Moondog? Let's continue with some more on the Delphi, another four tracks. This is one of my favourites. It's the Edrisi Brothers from 1959, and it's called Cherrystone on Tank FM 103.1.

Yes, there was another song or another instrumental called Bombora. August 1963 on the Delphi record label, the group was called the Original Safaris. So they weren't the Safaris that did Wipeout, they were another Safaris. Wayne Hollers and Dancing in the Sand from 1959 on the Delphi record label. We had the Hawks, A Little More Wine, My Dear, 1958, also on the Delphi record label. And one of my favourite tracks, the Edrisi Brothers and Cherry Stone, started that bracket of tracks. I'm Tor Paul and this is Tank FM 103.1. I'm filling in for Lynn today on Radio Waves. Let's play some Northern Soul music. This first one's rather unique. The Beatles recorded a song called Eleanor Rigby. Well, this is a lady who called herself Eleanor Rigby. The track is called Queen of Losers. It wasn't actually released at all. Her real name was Priscilla Kennedy, and she was in so many different girl groups, I can't even list them here, she was in that many. So this is Eleanor Rigby on Tank FM.

Great sound there of Betty Swan, I Think I'm Falling in Love, from 1968. Before that, we had the High Tones, You Don't Even Know My Name, from 1965. Jock Mitchell with the Fabulous Agents and Nomad Woman, from 1968. And to begin, we had Eleanor Rigby, the Queen of Losers. What do you think of those four Northern Soul tracks? They were really great, weren't they? I'm Tall Paul, and this is Tank FM 103.1. Next up, we have the original, Let's Have a Party, by Elvis Presley. It was actually a number two hit in the UK in 1957. We'll follow that with the hit version by Wanda Jackson. Some people like-

The hit version of Don't You Know Yakima by Dinah Lee, backed with Max Merritt and the Meteors from 1964. Prior to that, we had the original by Huey Piano Smith, Don't You Know Yakima, from November 1958. We had Wanda Jackson, Let's Have a Party, from 1960. And the King Elvis Presley with Let's Have a Party from way back in 1957, which was a hit in the UK, went to number 2 on the top 40. Let's continue with the original followed by the hit. 1958, this is the original of a track called Well Don't You Know. The guy's name is George Weston, and of course it was a hit out here in Australia for Crash Craddock in May 1960.

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3: BBC News with Fiona MacDonald. A White House official has described talks at the Kremlin between President Putin and Donald Trump's top envoys about ending the war in Ukraine as substantive. Earlier, a Putin aide called the 3 hours of talks with Steve Witkoff and Jared Kushner meaningful and extremely frank. Yuri Ushakov said Mr. Putin had emphasized the need to eliminate all root causes of the conflict. It's a sign that he's not abandoned his maximalist demands. Steve Witkoff and Mr. Trump's son-in-law, Jared Kushner, are now heading to Kiev for talks with President Zelensky. The head of the Kharkiv region in northeastern Ukraine has said 3 people, including a child, have been killed in a Russian drone attack on a home. In Russia's Belgorod region, the authorities say 1 person has been killed in a Ukrainian drone strike. In Germany, voters head to the polls later in a state election in Saxony-Anhalt. It's being closely watched within Germany and abroad to see if the far-right AfD party wins power at that level for the first time. Since the Second World War, no far-right party has won a German state election. Iran's military has threatened harsher retaliation if Washington continues striking Iranian ships. The warning follows US attacks on 3 Iranian oil tankers. Washington says the strikes were in retaliation for Iranian missiles launched towards 2 American ships. A court in Egypt has sentenced 12 people to death, including the famous television presenter Sara Khalifa. They were convicted of manufacturing and dealing synthetic drugs and possessing unlicensed firearms. And Indonesia's main airport has temporarily stopped operations due to volcanic ash from an ongoing eruption of Mount Anak Krakatau. The Transport Ministry said the suspension had affected several international flights. BBC News.
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5: Tank FM provides updates on current weather conditions throughout the weekend. Father's Day forecast is for sunny conditions. Winds northwest to southwesterly 20 to 30 kilometres per hour, tending southeast to southwesterly 15 to 25 kilometres per hour during the day, then becoming light during the evening. Kempsey 28, Southwest Rocks 22 and Willawarren 28 degrees. Monday's weather information is the chance of morning fog in the north. Mostly sunny day, medium chance of showers in the evening. Light winds becoming northeast to southeasterly 15 to 20 kilometers per hour during the day, then becoming light during the evening. Kempsey 24, Southwest Rocks 20 and Willawarren 24 degrees. Tuesday's outlook is partly cloudy. Medium chance of showers, most likely in the morning. Winds south to southwesterly 15 to 25 kilometers per hour, tending south to southeasterly during the afternoon, then becoming light during the evening. Kempsey 22, Southwest Rocks 19 and Willawarren 22 degrees. That wraps up your update of local weather right here on 103.1 Tank FM.
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There we had Coal Man by Ronnie Burns, January 1967, and Coal Man by the Bee Gees in 1966. The thing is, all the Ronnie Burns Bee Gees songs, and he recorded quite a few, were done with the original backing track that was recorded originally by the Bee Gees. So, and sometimes the Bee Gees backed him on the recordings as well. But they were two. That was the original of Coal Man by the Bee Gees, followed by Ronnie Burns' version. I'm Tall Paul, and this is Tank FM 103.1. Thank you for listening. Let's play two tracks now. By these next four tracks are actually by Aussie female singers. Some you haven't heard before, and one track is two versions by two different ladies. The first version is done in 1964 by a lady called Jenny Bradley. The track is called Who's Been Writing on the Wall, and it was written by Barry Gibb. The second track was in 1967 by, and on the record it just says Laurie, L-O-R-I, but it's really Laurie Barmer, and it's also Who's Been Writing on the Wall. And we'll follow that with a track by Denise Drysdale. Yes, the Denise Drysdale, one you haven't heard before. Thank you. Hope you're enjoying the music.

The Sound of Michelle Rae, R-A-E, I Want to Tell the World, was written by Barry Gibb, and it was recorded and issued in June 1965 with the Bee Gees doing the backing. It said that Michelle Rae was a sultry nightclub entertainer. Prior to that, we had Denise Drysdale and Sunshine Shadows, October 1966. The record states it was written by Tony Barber and Maurice Gibb. But nothing is known of what Maurice Gibb actually contributed to the song. It was also recorded by Tony Barber and released in July 1967. Laurie and Who's Been Writing on the Wall, from 1967, with backing vocals by the Bee Gees. Laurie was only 8 years old when she recorded that track. And Jenny Bradley, the same song, Who's Been Writing on the Wall, from 1964. And Jenny Bradley was only 10 or 11 years old when she recorded that track. So four great tracks there by Aussie females. Let's play some rock and roll. This is the Dovells from 1963, and You Can't Sit Down on Tank FM 103.1.

one of my favourite tracks there. From January 1968, The Tremolos, or The Trems, and Suddenly You Love Me. Prior to that, we had Thurston Harris and The Sharps and Little Bitty Pretty One, September 1957. The original was by Bobby Day, and it was also recorded by the Dave Clark Five, who do a really great version. The Robins and The White Cliffs of Dover from March 1961. And we kicked off with the Dovells and You Can't Sit Down from 1963. I'm Tall Paul and this is Tank FM 103.1 and I'm filling in for Lynn today. Thank you for listening. Let's go way back to November 1956 and this is Laverne Baker and a song about a guy called Jim Dandy.

Family Row on Little Miss Sunshine from 1967. We had Tommy Boyce and Bobby Hart and Alice Long, You're Still My Favourite Girlfriend from 1968. The Randells and Martian Hop from October 1963. And Laverne Baker and Jim Dandy from November 1956. I'm Tall Paul, filling in for Lynn today. Let's play a track from June 1969. Here's the Easy Beats and St. Louis on Tank FM 103.1.

Spencer Davis Group from December 1966 and Gimme Some Lovin'. The Monkees and I'm a Believer, 1966 as well, and the Easy Beats and St. Louis from June 1969. That's it for me. We'll leave you with an Australian classic, in my opinion. This is Lionel Long, and the track is called On the Banks of the Condamine from 1964. 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
12: News. BBC News with Fiona MacDonald. A White House official has described talks at the Kremlin between President Putin and Donald Trump's top envoys about ending the war in Ukraine as substantive. Steve Witkoff and Jared Kushner are now heading to Kiev for talks on Sunday with President Zelensky. Our Russia editor Steve Rosenberg reports.
13: The Kremlin says the talks between Vladimir Putin and Donald Trump's peace envoys lasted just over 3 hours and were frank and constructive, although there's no obvious sign they've brought peace any closer. President Putin reportedly told Steve Witkoff and Jared Kushner about alleged Russian military successes in Ukraine and that Russia would achieve the aims of its so-called special military operation.
12: The head of the Kharkiv region in northeastern Ukraine has said 3 people, including a child, have been killed in a Russian drone attack on a home. A number of people have been injured in separate attacks in Zaporizhia. In Russia, the authorities in the Belgorod region say 1 person has been killed and 1 injured in a Ukrainian drone strike. In Germany, voters head to the polls later in a state election in Saxony-Anhalt. It's been closely watched within Germany and abroad to see if the far-right AfD party wins power at that level for the first time. Since the Second World War, no far-right party has won a German state election. Here's our Berlin correspondent, Jessica Parker.
14: Saxony-Anhalt is, by population, a relatively small state, but this could be a seismic election. Regional governments

0: classification it rejects. The party here is pro-Russia and hardline on immigration. It wants to ban schools from flying the LGBT rainbow flag. The AfD's critics regard this vote as a moment of peril for Germany. The party sees it as a potential stepping stone to nationwide power.
1: Reports from the Democratic Republic of Congo say at least 22 people have died in a fire at a wedding hall in Kinshasa. Officials say the fire started at the front of the hall and spread quickly. Several guests were crushed as people tried to escape through the only exit. Norbert Nzindula is the local mayor.
2: We have just inspected the venue here, and it is clear that the safety regulations are not being respected. Even the emergency exit, people had difficulty getting to safety. Everyone was in a state of panic. This is regrettable. So we are going to take action, and the authorities will implement measures for other function venues within my jurisdiction and throughout the city and province of Kinshasa.
1: It is the words of Norbert Nzindula, the Kinshasa mayor. World news from the BBC. Iran's military has threatened to carry out more severe retaliatory attacks if Washington continues to strike Iranian ships. The warning came hours after the United States hit three Iranian oil tankers. The US says the attacks were a reprisal for Iran launching ballistic missiles towards two American ships. A court in Egypt has sentenced 12 people to death, including a famous television presenter, after they were convicted of manufacturing and dealing synthetic drugs and possessing unlicensed firearms. Yusuf Taha reports.
3: The glamorous television presenter Sarah Khalifa is well known all over the Arab world for her program Mission Impossible, which covers security and crime. She's also a successful film and music producer. She told the judges at Cairo's criminal court that she did not smoke, let alone deal in drugs. The court heard that police seized 750,000 of ingredients used to make drugs, worth $40 million, from a property used by the group. Nine fellow defendants have been sentenced to life imprisonment, while seven were acquitted. The death sentences can be appealed to a higher court. Khalifa's lawyer has said that she will be doing that.
1: Peru has declared a state of emergency in five high-security prisons due to concerns about criminal gangs. The measure allows the military and police to take control of the facilities for 60 days. 50% of inmates in those jails are linked to criminal organisations, according to the government. The decree was issued by the office of the new right-wing president, Keiko Fujimori, who promised to tackle crime inside and outside prisons. In Indonesia, flights at Jakarta Soekarno-Hatta International Airport have been temporarily suspended due to the spread of volcanic ash from an ongoing eruption of Mount Anak Krakatau. The Transport Ministry said the suspension had affected several international flights and more than a dozen internal. BBC News.
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6: Tank FM provides updates on current weather conditions throughout the weekend. Father's Day forecast is for sunny conditions. Winds northwest to southwesterly 20 to 30 kilometres per hour, tending southeast to southwesterly 15 to 25 kilometres per hour during the day, then becoming light during the evening. Kempsey 28, Southwest Rocks 22 and Willawarren 28 degrees. Monday's weather information is the chance of morning fog in the north. Mostly sunny day, medium chance of showers in the evening. Light winds becoming northeast to southeasterly 15 to 20 kilometers per hour during the day, then becoming light during the evening. Kempsey 24, Southwest Rocks 20 and Willawarren 24 degrees. Tuesday's outlook is partly cloudy. Medium chance of showers, most likely in the morning. Winds south to southwesterly 15 to 25 kilometers per hour, tending south to southeasterly during the afternoon, then becoming light during the evening. Kempsey 22, Southwest Rocks 19 and Willawarren 22 degrees. That wraps up your update of local weather right here on 103.1 Tank FM.
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1: Hello and welcome to Real World Gardener. I'm Marianne. Thank you for joining me. It's great to have your company. What's on the show today? Well, I'm talking with Elizabeth Dwyer. She's a local area volunteer coordinator at Easy Care Gardening. Then we're growing olives in Vegetable Heroes, plus garden jobs for the weekend with Steve McLean.
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1: Well, in the studio, I've got Elizabeth. How are you today?
2: Very good. Been out in the garden and now ready to chat about it.
1: Excellent. So we, of course, I'll say hello to Peter and Michael. Hello, Peter and Michael, who are volunteers at Easy Care Gardening.
3: Hello there.
4: Hi there.
1: All right, Elizabeth, let's talk about what is Easy Care Gardening.
2: Yep, so we're a volunteer-based organisation working in aged care, and since 1988, Easy Care Gardening has been helping older people in the community to live more fulfilling lives at their home for longer. So we get out in the garden and I take teams of volunteers to go and garden and help maintain older people's houses and their gardens.
1: Peter and Michael, you've been volunteering for 5 years, I believe. Is that right?
3: That's right, yes.
1: Okay. And why did you start volunteering for Easy Care? Why pick this one?
5: I got a little drop in the letterbox, to be honest, and I was thinking of retiring from work, and I like gardening, so put my hand up and went through the process.
1: And you've got a bit of a background in horticulture as well.
5: So, yeah.
1: Yeah. Elizabeth, you're always looking for more volunteers.
2: Yes, so those that are listening, you don't actually need to be a horticulturalist or anything like that. No experience is needed. And we have teams all throughout the week, including Saturday, that go out and you can come, socialise, have cups of tea, which we'll get to talk about, and we provide the tools and we also help train you up so you know what to do in the garden.
1: So that you can pick a weed from a plant. Yes, yes. What about you, Peter?
3: Nearly always I can tell the difference between weeds and plants. I'm not actually a gardener. I think I'm really just a labourer.
1: Okay.
3: I like to garden. Well, I like to volunteer because it's the way of making a contribution to the community. And I enjoy the positive reaction that we get from all of the customers, really.
1: Okay, yes, they would be pretty happy, I would imagine, getting work done for them in the garden. Apart from them appreciating what you do.
2: No, we're also a social organisation, so we have a really, focus on connecting with the older people, our clients, to make sure that they have people that they can chat to. Also, our volunteers like to socialise when they're gardening. Yeah. So most times that we're gardening, we do have a break, and that can often include a lovely cup of tea or a biscuit with some of our clients. And it's just, a wonderful way to connect to those people in our community, those people who need a little bit of a chat, or just, I need a bit of a chat sometimes, so it's perfect for me too.
3: Yeah. Well, I realise that some old people, you might be the only person they speak to that week because they're all alone. Usually they're widows. Sometimes they're couples, but mostly it's widows living in the old family home or sometimes in a townhouse. But they don't see many people and they really welcome us in. So it's not just the gardens that we do, it's that we make a contribution to their life. I know that sounds a bit high, it's a bit high sounding, but that's actually true.
1: No, it is true. Yeah, I'd imagine it is true. Plus, apart from getting the benefit of you feeling feel good about that, but you're also getting exercise.
3: Well, yes, that's true. They really appreciate what we do. And, I've worked out that there are two things that matter to most of our elderly women clients. The two things are their hair and their garden. Oh. We don't do the hair.
1: Right, of course not. No.
3: But what I like to see or know is that after we've gone and we walk away, they can walk out of their front door or their back door or both and see that it's all neat and tidy. And yeah. that really matters to some of our customers. What's something that they focus on?
5: This is particularly, we work right through COVID and it was particularly poignant there. I mean, they had no visitors at all and they were told to stay in the house while we worked, but you'd be working and then they'd be on your shoulder. They were just desperate to talk to people and that was really important.
3: We know that it's a small contribution to them staying in their homes because it means that they don't, the garden can sometimes be just too much for them. Well, it usually is. That's the reason why we're there. And it means that they don't have to worry too much about that and they can stay a bit longer in the family home. And in that family home, we look around and we see, you can see we're surrounded by all the memories of their family and kids and grandchildren. There's an old bike there and other bits and pieces have been there and we enable them to stay there a bit longer.
1: Yeah, that's most important, I think, staying in your own home makes you feel, you don't feel like you're one foot in the grave.
2: You can volunteer as much or as little as you like. So how often, it is up to you. Some people come for one day a year or as sometimes we also have corporate groups that come out and join us as well. So if you're a part of a business or organization, but other people volunteer multiple times a week. Peter and Michael here are two of our Friday volunteers and they'll spend two sessions, a morning and an afternoon session, giving their Friday to the people of our community.
3: Yeah, we do 6 hours work, 3 hours and 3 hours.
1: And okay, right. And you get a break.
3: Well, that's how it's worked out anyway.
1: Now, you mentioned training. What about gloves and stuff like that? Mm. Do you provide that?
2: Good question. Yeah, we definitely provide that. If you have your own tools, we're happy for you, to bring your own special gloves. But otherwise, we have the gloves and some of the necessary tools to make sure it's safe and also make sure that, you're already giving your time, so you don't need to bring anything else along.
1: All right.
3: The tools that EasyCare provide now are all top class, well-known top class brand tools, which wasn't quite that way when I first joined, but it's all improved in the last year or two. And so you're working with really good equipment. You don't have to struggle.
1: Okay. So do you do hedging, for example?
3: Do I do hedging?
1: Oh. So do you have hedge electric ones?
3: Yeah, we have hand clippers and electric hedges. Yeah.
1: Okay.
3: And we can, sometimes we do a great deal of hedging. It just depends on how much is there.
2: Yeah, it also depends on the skills that you bring to the garden. So I know that one of my skills is the hedging, is like Peter, but also if you know a lot about the weeds or if you're especially good at pruning roses, some of our volunteers are really experts. And, Michael, with his horticulture background, is one of those people that can bring then his knowledge to the garden and also help out our teams that way.
5: Well, yeah, they always have a question. A lot of them are very good at gardens as well. They just don't have the capacity to do it anymore. They've had a garden all their life and they have their own favourite flowers and favourite bushes and all that sort of stuff, and they want to know if they're surviving and if they want to be pruned, and so we can do all of that for them.
1: All right, and you do.
5: But you don't have to know that if you're a volunteer.
3: We've actually transformed some gardens. There's one that comes to mind where we drove up to the front of this place a few years ago, and there was a great clump of weeds in the front. Mm. We later found out there was a rose garden.
1: Wow.
3: And we cleaned it up, and if you look at it now, it is a rose garden. And if you go around the back, it's a beautiful garden. And it wasn't like that before we went there. Michael spent two or three different visits, because we're only there quarterly, but you pulled out
5: bougainvillea.
3: The bougainvillea. There was a very terrible bougainvillea over a garden shed. You could hardly see the shed. And Michael pulled it all out and cleaned it all up, and the place looks pretty good now.
2: Yeah, so you get that satisfaction too of a job well done, and you get to see people over many years and through get that connection as well. It's wonderful.
5: Well, some of them will buy plants when they know we're coming for us to plant out for them and in the right spot and what they should be doing to keep it alive. Well, not everybody's a green thumb, but they want their garden to look nice, as Pete Pete says. So. Yeah.
1: Well, there we have it. That's been a lovely chatting with you all. And, well, I'm looking forward to next time when you come round, because I believe you really look forward to being on the radio.
2: Yeah, it's amazing. Thank you so much. And thank you for having us down. And if anyone has any questions, you feel free to email or contact Easy Care Gardening. They're really easy to Google.
1: Fantastic.
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1: It's time for Garden Jobs for the Weekend with Steve McLean.
4: Yeah, and as usual, there are quite a few jobs for this weekend, starting with throw around some slow-release fertiliser or pelletised manure on garden beds to wake plants from winter dormancy. And also sow tomato, cucumber and capsicum seeds indoors for early birds and for those in cooler zones. Next, look for any citrus gall wasp swelling and remove affected stems by cutting off with secateurs. Don't waste your time using a vegetable peeler like some textbooks might suggest to get through the bark and grub inside. Just simply remove them. Next, rose pruning should be finished by now, but did you spray for black spot on the leaves? A fungicide that contains potassium bicarbonate works wonders. And lastly, now's the time to cut back passion fruit vines. Reduce by one-third to encourage spring growth. And boy, do I need to do that one myself this weekend.
0: Throw in a seed and watch your garden grow on

0: Well, it's time for Vegetable Heroes, and I'm thinking about growing an olive tree in a pot. Olives are Olea Europaea, and it's a symbol of joy, peace and happiness. Did you know that the Mediterranean diet, which includes plenty of olives and olive oil, has long been known as one of the healthiest? Another interesting fact is that residents of Crete in the Mediterranean have the highest consumption of olive oil per person in the world, but Australia is second. Would you have guessed that growing olives dates back 5,000 years and that olive trees can live up to 2,000 years old? They look good in any garden with their silvery green leaves, and some people, though, have mistakenly bought ornamental olive trees thinking that they will also fruit. But that's not the case. These ornamental olives have darker green leaves and only produce pea-sized fruit, which isn't much good. The good news is that true olives can grow right from Queensland through to Tasmania and across to South Australia. Not only that, olives can grow with neglect and start producing fruit again with a bit of care. Plus, they make excellent windbreaks and are great for gardeners with black thumb. So what do olive trees need? We have to remember that olives originated in the Mediterranean and will grow in areas of Australia with a similar climate that is cool to cold winters and hot summers. And even though olive trees are evergreen, they still need a cool winter so they can rest to prepare for their main shooting. Many mature olive trees will survive and crop well even in the very cold areas of Australia. Some varieties will also fruit well in no frost areas as long as the winters are cool enough. They need winter chilling, so that's temperatures fluctuating between 1.5 degrees centigrade and 8 degrees centigrade. And they also need long warm summers to ripen the fruit. Having said that, the olive industry is researching what olives do well in areas with warm winters and wet summers. Some of these warm winter varieties include Arabicina, Aracuzzo, Del Morocco, Manzanillo and Picual. Olives will grow in most soil types as long as it's well drained, and they like a pH of 6.5 to 8.5, so on the alkaline side. The olive tree's worst enemy is too much water, so if your soil is clay, you know what to do. When it comes to fertilising, olive trees have similar needs to Australian eucalypts, except for the fact that they are not phosphorus sensitive. Traditionally, all you need to use is well-rotted manures and mulches and anything else you risk over-fertilising your tree. Now, there can be some problems with lots of rain at harvest time, which can reduce the oil content due to the high water content in the fruit. But the most common pest is black scale, which also affects citrus. What do you need to do to harvest your olives, which is usually between February and March? Some of the fruit begins to turn from plain green to purplish black. When that happens, it'll be fairly safe to pick the green olives for pickling. If you've ever tried to eat an olive straight from the tree, though, you will know what I mean. It's very bitter and very hard. If you use the method I'm going to talk about, you will end up with wonderful sweet olives. So what you need to start off with is make a slit in each olive or crack each one open with a wooden mallet. Yes, that's right, each and every single one. This bruising, pricking or cutting will allow the water and salt to penetrate the fruit, drawing out the bitterness and also preserving it. Put the olives in a large bowl or bucket and cover with half a cup of coarse salt for every 10 cups of water. Place a plate over the top to keep the olive submerged. You need to change the water daily for about 10 to 12 days. That will extract the bitterness and make the olives sweet. After 14 days, drain the olives and place in a solution of cool-down brine, which is 1 cup of salt for every 10 cups of water that has been boiled first. That's all that's left to do, apart from bottling the olives in brine topped with 1 centimetre of olive oil. Now, why are they good for you? They are nutritious and rich in mineral content such as sodium, potassium, magnesium, iron, phosphorus and iodine. They also provide essential vitamins and amino acids. And just in case these benefits weren't enough, they're a great aphrodisiac. And that was your Vegetable Heroes segment for today.
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0: Time for the longer chat of garden jobs for the weekend. On the line, I've got Steve McLean, biology educator. How are you today, Steve?
2: Hi, Marianne. I'm really good, thank you. How are you?
0: Excellent. And today, let's kick off with, as usual, the listener question, who writes in, my camellias have been flowering beautifully all winter, but lots of the blooms are going brown and mushy before they fully open, and some are just falling off. What's causing this, and is there anything I can do about it?
2: You know, this is a very common problem, and I certainly see it on my camellias at this time of year. And there is a specific cause worth knowing about. What you're describing in your question is most likely camellia petal blight, and it's caused by a fungus called Ciborinia camellia.
0: Wow, that's a good one. I haven't heard of that one before. This disease is notably specific in what it targets. It attacks only the flowers of camellias, leaving the stems, leaves and roots completely unaffected, so the plant itself remains healthy.
2: The way to distinguish petal blight from ordinary environmental damage, such as cold nights, wind or sun scorch, is to look closely at the browning petals themselves. The petal blight produces a characteristic netted or veined appearance where the veins show darker than the surrounding tissue. Once the infection is established, the entire flower typically browns and drops within 24 to 48 hours.
0: Understanding the disease cycle is important. Now, when infected flowers fall to the ground, the fungus forms small, hard, black resting structures called sclerotia at the base of those fallen blooms. These sclerotia remain dormant in the soil right through summer, autumn and winter.
2: And then when camellia flowering season comes around again, the sclerotia germinate and produce small fungal fruiting bodies in the soil, and these release spores into the air, which are carried by air currents up into open blooms, and the cycle begins again.
0: That's why sanitation's most effective management tool available. Collect every fallen flower from beneath your camellia as soon as possible and remove them from the garden entirely. Don't compost them. At the same time, remove the old mulch from under the plant and replace it with fresh mulch.
2: Done consistently at the end of each flowering season, this approach will reduce the severity of the disease over time. And for plants with a history of severe infection, fungicide soil drenches applied to the ground around the under area of the plant just before flowering season begins are available, but ensuring that infected mulch and fallen flowers are removed is by far the preferred way of dealing with this problem.
0: Now, the hot term is photoperiodism. Have you ever wondered how your plants seem to know what time of year it is? How the freesias suddenly push up through the soil right on cue, and how poinsettia saves itself at Christmas, or how your dahlias wait until the days are shortening before they put on their autumn display.
2: This week's term explains exactly why this happens. And right now, in late August, it's happening all around us in our gardens.
0: So photoperiodism is simply the way plants respond to the changing length of day and night across the seasons.
2: And now here's the really fascinating part. And this is what surprises a lot of gardeners. It's not actually the length of the day that plants are measuring. It's the length of night. So plants are sensitive to uninterrupted darkness, and they're counting the hours of dark, not the hours of light. And in fact, when scientists first discovered photoperiodism back in the 1920s, they got this the wrong way around themselves. So they assumed it was the daylight hours that mattered.
0: Anyway, based on this, we divide plants into three groups. First, we have short day plants. These flower when the nights are long, which in our part of the world means late autumn and into winter.
2: Yeah, think poinsettias, chrysanthemums and dahlias. Then we have long day plants. These flower as nights get shorter and days lengthen, which is exactly what's happening right now as we move into spring. Freesias, lettuce and spinach fall into this group. And then there's a third group, day-neutral plants, which simply don't care about the day length at all and flower when they're developmentally ready, regardless of the season. Tomatoes are a classic example of this.
0: So why does this matter to you, the gardener, right now? Because late August is a genuine turning point in the photo period calendar. Days are noticeably lengthening, nights are shortening, and your long day plants are detecting that shift through a pigment in their leaves called phytochrome.
2: And that's the biological light sensor that translates the length of darkness into a hormonal signal. And that signal is what ultimately triggers flowering. It also explains why you can run into trouble with artificial lighting. And if you've got a garden light or even just a house light spilling through a window, shining onto your poinsettias or chrysanthemums at night, you're actually interrupting that dark period.
0: Fantastic. Now, onto the plant profile, which is Hardenbergia violacea. Hardenbergia is also known as false sarsaparilla or purple coral peas, a hardy, evergreen, woody-stemmed climber, part of the Papilionaceae family, native to Australia, in fact.
2: There are three species in Australia which are vigorous climbers or trailing plants. However, recent breeding has actually developed some upright, shrubby forms. And even though having a vigorous growth habit, it rarely covers other plants so extensively as to cause damage.
0: The most widely grown variety in Australia is Happy Wanderer, which is Hardenbergia violacea, which has dark green leathery leaves, quite long and arrow shaped.
2: Winter through to spring, they produce a mass of dark purple, pale pink or white pea flowers, depending on the variety. So look out for pink fizz, Minnehaha, Blushing Princess and Purple Falls.
0: Now, the flowers are the typical pea shape, consisting of four petals, the standard, the keel, and two wings, pretty much like all pea flowers. And
2: full sun to part shade position is preferred, although sunnier positions will usually result in better flowering. And they'll tolerate a wide range of soil types, including light clay or sand. However, these cultivars will grow best in an enriched, well-drained acid soil on a raised bed with a pH of 5.5 to 6.
0: They possess a low frost tolerance when young and can get a lot of significant leaf damage, but will become hardier with age.
2: I believe you've read on a forum on the web that various gardeners are having trouble keeping the plant alive, with one of them actually saying that when they were up at Noosa Heads National Park in August, they were growing in cracks of rocks on the side of hills, and others were growing in the shale type soil, all high and dry. So perhaps they don't like wet feet at all.
0: Wet feet, clay soil, all points to root rot and sometimes phytophthora, which is the cause of it all.
2: Only water when the soil appears dry, then water until damp. Water more during flowering and summertime and monitor watering levels in the first season after planting and during the warmer months of the year to maintain adequate soil moisture.
0: Mulch to retain moisture in the soil and suppress weeds pretty much applies to all plants, I've got to say. And once established in the cooler months of the year, these cultivars require minimal watering.
2: Fertilise with a balanced controlled release native fertiliser after flowering and prune lightly and regularly to maintain shape and promote fresh growth. Prune more firmly after flowering and watch out for scale.
0: Of course, avoid wetting the foliage to minimise possible fungal problems. Well, there we have it. That's all for the garden jobs for the weekend. It's been great chatting with you, Steve. Look forward to the chat next time.
2: Yes, thanks, Marianne. Really enjoyed it and look forward to next week.
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0: Thank you for listening. I hope we've inspired you to look out for gardening volunteer opportunities in your community and grow an olive tree. Tune in next week, because next week I'll be talking with Ian Hempel, owner of Herbie Spices, about the most expensive spice there is, saffron. You can hear the whole show again on Mixcloud. Just look for 2RRR programs or follow Real World Gardener on Facebook for the link. 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Until next week, I'll leave you with a track by the Bee Gees, Islands in the Stream. But for me, have a great gardening week. Bye for now.

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Thanks to our supporter, the Australian Country Music Network. 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

0: 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Thank you for joining us. My partner today in crime is Dr. Laura Nichols. Welcome, Doc.
1: Thank you, Shaz. Always a pleasure to be here with you, counting down Australia's great country music.
0: Yeah, it's great to see some new tracks entering the chart for the first time, and there's some really nice tracks coming in, plus a lot of the ones that we would expect to be still riding high. There hasn't been a great deal of movement in the chart this week. So we'll kick off with the top 30, and coming in at 30 is a brand new one for Charlie Adams, Sweet Adeline. And Charlie comes from the Tamworth region up at Nundle. So it's the first time that he's made it onto the Australian country chart. 29 is Gary Anderson, Remember When. And this old Alan Jackson hit's been hanging in very nicely. Went all the way to number one, and it's been sitting in the chart for 12 weeks now. 28, Zither Jackson brings his new one in with Celestial Love. It's also entered the inspirational chart this week. 27, Cole Thompson, Cowboy in a Continental Suit. Many people may remember the old Marty Robbins hit, and Cole has given new life to that song, first time in. 26 is LaCosta Tucker, It Matters to Me, and this is a great track. LaCosta has a really special brand of music. I think it'll go right up there. 25, Aspen Black, The E-Town Road, 14 weeks in the chart and went right up into the top five. 24 is Shazalee, To Live in Love and Light, the new one, 2 weeks in the chart. 23, Christine Clifford is still going strong after 7 weeks with There Goes My Truck. And 22, LaCosta Tucker is still hanging in there with her previous single, Your Shadow's Gone. It did go to number one, and it's been 14 weeks now. And at 21, Darrigan, Get What You Believe. This track's been in for 3 weeks and tipped to hit into the top 20 next week. So that's the 30 to 21. And at number 20 this week, entering the playlist for the first time, is Cole Thompson and Vanessa Warra. Let's have a listen to the number 20, Harvest Moon.

0: And that was number 20 this week, Cole Thompson and Vanessa Wara with Harvest Moon, a Neil Young cover. And they are just a really interesting duo. I think they complement each other so nicely. And this song is a credit to that.
1: Number 19 is an awesome inspirational song, and this one's sitting at number one on the inspirational chart in our country. It's also hit the Australian country chart. Number 19, Angela Seng, It's What's Inside.

0: And that was Angela Singh at number 19 this week with It's What's Inside, her inspirational song. It's nice to see it crossing over here into the country charts this week.
1: 18 is Greg Champion, and She Lives Right Out on the Moonbi Range has been doing incredibly well for Greg. Went to number one on the trad chart, which you would expect. It's been 7 weeks now on the national chart. Let's have a listen to Greg Champion, She Lives Right Out on the Moonbi Range, the number 18 this week.

0: And that was Greg Champion at number 18 this week with She Lives Right Out on the Moonbee Range. And I love to say this song's title because I like going out to the Moonbee Overlook. Beautiful spot. Totally get why someone would write a song about Moonbee and the range.
1: And number 17 is a great result for The Last Ranger. This track went to number one. It's been 12 weeks now, still in the top 20. Incredible result for Bertie Nichols and the Butler Band. Number 17 this week, The Last Ranger.

0: And that was Bertie Nichols and the Butler Band with The Last Stranger at number 17 this week. This is one of my favorites. I love this song. I love this story. Great to see it hanging in here in the top 20 this week.
1: At number 16, we have Gary Anderson, Just Still Letting Go. Once again, 3 weeks in the chart to already be riding high for Gary. And he's actually built quite a following throughout the DJs around the world. Just Still Letting Go, number 16 this week for Gary Anderson.

0: was number 16 this week, Gary Anderson with Just Still Letting Go. Good to see him also in this top 20 this week.
1: Number 15 is Highway 95. And Highway 95 are certainly one of the best duos that we have in Australia. Hailing from Western Australia, they will be coming over to the festival again this year. 3 weeks in the chart for their new single, Back to the Country. Number 15, Highway 95.

0: that was number 15 this week, Highway 95, Back to the Country, with their song about returning to the countryside and all of the beauty and peace that it brings. A very true statement.
1: And number 14 is an American release into Australia, and Andrew Dean and the Farm Machine have enjoyed incredible success since releasing singles into our country. Widespread airplay for this track right around the world. Number 14 is Find a Way by Andrew Dean and the Farm Machine.

0: And that was number 14 this week, Andrew Dean and the Farm Machine with Find a Way. He's a lovely fellow. He always brings something new to the table.
1: Number 13 is one of our finest traditional country females here in Australia. Alice Benfer has a really beautiful way of crafting a song and presenting a song. The new track, The Lady Bush Ranger, 3 weeks in the chart, already bouncing up at number 13. Let's have a listen to The Lady Bush Ranger by Alice Benfer.

0: number 13, Alice Benfer with the Lady Bushranger. I like this story as well. I enjoy hearing her voice. Look forward to seeing where this one lands.
1: And Larry Cann has taken Somewhere in Montana after 3 weeks straight to number 12. Congratulations. Larry is also one of the best traditional artists here in the country. Larry Cann, Somewhere in Montana, number 12 this week.

0: And that was Larry Cann at number 12 this week with Somewhere in Montana. Again, great guy, great song. I always look forward to seeing what he's putting out there on the airwaves.
1: Number 11 is Clayton Saunders. This song is currently number one on the traditional country chart and just about ready to enter the top 10 of the Australian national country chart as well. Billabong Dreams, 5 weeks to make it to number 11 for Clayton Saunders.

0: And that was number 11, Clayton Saunders with Billabong Dreams, another Bush ballad.
1: You're tuned in to Country Countdown as we play the top 20 tracks in Australia this week on the Australian Country Chart. I'm Shazza Lee with Dr. Laura Nichols, and here is the number 10. Congratulations to Kathy Carver with Fearless Warrior.

0: That was number 10, Kathy Carver's Fearless Warrior this week. Again, I love the sound of this song. Kathy's a great vocalist. Well done, Kathy.
1: Number 9 is Greg Bray, One Horse Town. And Greg is also riding high on the trad chart. Wonderful to see this song that he wrote with Danella Waters, making it into the top 10 on the Australian country chart. Let's listen to, after 5 weeks, at number 9, Greg Bray, One Horse Town.
2: 9.

0: that was number 9 this week, Greg Bray with One Horse Town. His brand new song, breaking into that top 10. Congratulations.
1: And at number 8, also hitting the top 10 for the first time. After 5 weeks, it hit number 12 last week. And here it is, rising right up into the top 10. Elskin Fly, Lion Den, number 8.

0: that was number 8, Else Can Fly, Lion Den. Another excellent vocalist here in Australia. Great to see her in that top 10.
1: Number 7, after being a number 1 8 weeks in the chart, is Patsy and Dave. And we all know how great they are, how well received their music is on radio. Goodbye In Her Eyes by Patsy and Dave, the number 7 this week on the Australian Country Chart.
2: 7.

0: Roxy and Dave at number 7 this week with Goodbye in Her Eyes, a Zac Brown cover, and they're one of my favorite duos here in Australia.
1: Penny Burke has taken Ballarat to Cloncurry to number 6. This track's been released to radio and on the charts for 5 weeks now. Went to number 1 on the traditional country chart. Fantastic to see it going so high on the Australian country chart. Ballarat to Cloncurry, the number 6 for Penny Burke this week.
2: 6.

0: And that was number six this week with Penny Burke, Ballarat to Clon Curry. Again, this is a song that just grows on you. The more you hear it, the more you like it, the more you want to hear it.
1: Excellent. The number six this week was Penny Burke. And at five is Lindsay Butler, the master of country guitar here in our nation, with his Merle Haggard hit single, Silver Wings, 7 weeks in the chart and riding high at number five. Here's Lindsay Butler.
2: Five.

0: Butler, the legend on the guitar here in Australia at number 5 this week with Silver Wings. Congratulations, Lindsay. Job well done.
1: And number 4 is an artist that is a constant hit maker. We say that all the time, but his music really does resonate across the airwaves of our nation and worldwide. Living Our Dreams, 7 weeks, a former number 1, is Brendan McMahon at number 4.

0: that was Brendan McMahon living our dreams at number four with his song about his first car, which everyone loves that first automobile, and that's a memory that never fades.
1: That's because we had little sports cars, Doc.
0: Oh, yeah.
1: And at number three, Ron Christopher has taken his brand of country music right up the chart. It's been 7 weeks now to make it to number three. The song is called Dakota, written and recorded by Ron Christopher. Here's the number three.

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To this land, still they remain true. Protectors of the water and tradition. Respecters of the earth and all that she provides. Reminders of the truths we have forgotten. Without water, we cannot survive.

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Justify the bloodshed because of Custer's stand. Now they want the river, so they come with guns and lawyers. Once more, just to desecrate the land. Outside the sacred circle, the white man does his kill dance. While warriors watch and pray within the holy weaver.

0: And that was Dakota at number 3 this week by Ron Christopher. Well done, Ron. Always look forward to what you're putting out on the airwaves here in Australia. Congratulations.
1: And at number 2 is another awesome international track. Levi Kobe is a Scottish-born performer residing in America. Great to see him embracing the American culture and sharing his love and patriotism for the country. Red, White and Blue, the number 2 track this week on the Australian Country Chart by Levi Kobe.

0: And that was Levi Kobe at number two this week with Red, White, and Blue. And I believe this was a former number one as well.
1: Yes, it was last week, and doing extremely well to be still sitting at number two. Congratulations, Levi. And taking the number one spot this week on the Australian country chart for Thursday, the 3rd of September, is none other than Carol Markstrom. Una Buena Vida has been doing incredible numbers across the radio airwaves of the world, 9 weeks in the chart, and now at number one is Una Buena Vida, Carol Markstrom.
2: One.

0: Congratulations, Carol Markstrom. Number one this week is Una Buena Vida, topping right up the charts of Australia's country music. Great to see her in that number one spot. Well done, Carol.
1: And the number one track last year, this same time for Thursday, the 4th of September, was Dale Ralph with 16 Kisses. Thanks for a great show, Doc. We'll catch you next week, coming to you via the Australian Country Music Network and Global Radio Network is Country Countdown.
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3: BBC News with Fiona MacDonald. A White House official has described talks at the Kremlin between President Putin and Donald Trump's top envoys about ending the war in Ukraine as substantive. Earlier, a Putin aide called the talks meaningful and extremely frank. The aide said Mr. Putin had emphasized the need to eliminate all root causes of the conflict. It's a sign the Russian leader was not abandoned, has not abandoned his maximalist demands. U.S. Envoy Steve Witkoff and Jared Kushner are to hold talks in Kiev with President Zelensky later. In Germany, voters head to the polls shortly in a state election in Saxony-Anhalt. It's being closely watched within Germany and abroad to see if the far-right AfD party can win power at that level for the first time. Since the Second World War, no far-right party has won a German state election. Iran's Revolutionary Guards say their navy has attacked a US naval drone in the Strait of Hormuz. It comes only hours after Iran's military threatened to carry out more severe retaliatory attacks against American interests if US forces continued to strike Iranian ships. The warning was triggered by the US hitting three Iranian oil tankers on Saturday. A court in Egypt has sentenced 12 people to death, including a famous television presenter, Sara Khalifa. They've been convicted of manufacturing and dealing synthetic drugs and possessing unlicensed firearms. 22 people have been killed in Cape Verde when a bus carrying schoolchildren on an excursion veered off a road and plunged about 30 metres.

0: down a steep embankment. The accident happened on Fogu Island on Saturday evening. And the Indonesian authorities have suspended flights at the international airport because of airborne volcanic ash from an ongoing eruption of Mount Anak Krakatau. 200 flights have been affected. BBC News.
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3: Tank FM provides updates on current weather conditions throughout the weekend. Father's Day forecast is for sunny conditions. Winds northwest to southwesterly 20 to 30 kilometers per hour, tending southeast to southwesterly 15 to 25 kilometers per hour during the day, then becoming light during the evening. Kempsey 28, Southwest Rocks 22, and Willawarren 28 degrees. Monday's weather information is the chance of morning fog in the north. Mostly sunny day. Medium chance of showers in the evening. Light winds becoming northeast to southeasterly 15 to 20 kilometers per hour during the day, then becoming light during the evening. Kempsey 24, Southwest Rocks 20, and Willawarren 24 degrees. Tuesday's outlook is partly cloudy. Medium chance of showers, most likely in the morning. Winds south to southwesterly 15 to 25 kilometers per hour, tending south to southeasterly during the afternoon, then becoming light during the evening. Kempsey 22, Southwest Rocks 19, and Willawarren 22 degrees. That wraps up your update of local weather right here on 103.1 Tank FM.
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7: Rolling through the year and heading up towards the southern summer. And first up, a song written by Twyla Herbert and Lou Christie, and originally recorded by Christie back in 1963. This track comes from Aussie doo-wop band All 55.

Hole 55 consisting Jeff Plummer, Patrick Drummond, Rockpile Jones, Jimmy Manzi, Willie Wilde, and lead vocals from Frankie J. Holm. The song Two Faces of I was the lead single off their album The Vault. Just the one chart note, and it's for the Aussie Kent Music Report, peaking at 15. Moving now to a Brit band, pronounced in the English way as Fisher Z, although some American DJs refuse to change from their habitual Fisher Z. Anyway, this was the biggest single release from their album Going Deaf for a Living, which I guess could be said about any loud rock band. This is

Fisher Z and So Long. Not a lot to say except that it reached 72 on the Brit chart, 26 in the Netherlands and 15 in Australia. It was the first track by Fisher Z to have a music video made for it. Now, to American duo Hall & Oates, Daryl Hall and John Oates. This was their third single from the album Voices.

0: Hall & Oates, Kiss On My List. Interestingly, this was another of those music videos that debuted on MTV's first day of broadcast. The song was actually written for Jana Allen, the sister of Hall's longtime girlfriend, Sarah Allen, to sing as she was wanting to start a music career. Hall cut a demo version as a guide for her, but his manager found the tape lying around the studio and insisted Hall and Oates cut the song themselves. It hit the top of the Billboard Hot 100, 7 in Canada, 33 in Britain and New Zealand, and 13 on the Kent Music Report. That's astounding. And so is this. The Rocky Horror Show's in town.
1: It's astounding. Time is fleeting. Madness takes its toll. But listen closely.
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0: the most well-known song from the rock musical Rocky Horror Show. The time warp there from the movie version of the show, the Rocky Horror Picture Show. 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

0: G'day, it's Michael Kemp, your local member for Oxley. 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Our early childhood educators do an incredible job, but low wages are creating staff shortages, and many skilled workers are forced out of the sector. Every child deserves the best start in life, and I'll keep fighting in Parliament for greater investment to expand childcare facilities and make sure that families can place their kids.
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8: Back in 1977, British band Mungo Jerry released their original version of the following song. In 1980, it was the turn of one Jacqueline McKinnon, but we knew her best as Caddy Marie.

Kelly Marie and her take on the Mungo Jerry song, Feels Like I'm in Love. Interestingly, the song was written by Ray Dorsett for Elvis Presley, and he died before he could record it. The song initially had no impact on the charts, but was picked up by disco clubs across Scotland, then England, and finally, radio airplay. That helped take it to number one in Denmark and Britain. In other markets, for example, the US Billboard Dance Chart, it reached 10, and in Australia, it made 7. It actually hung around long enough to make it to the annual Kent Music Report Top 100 for both 1980 and 1981. Moving now to a song from former Beatle John Lennon. This song was from the Double Fantasy album. It was released the month before Lennon was assassinated in New York.

John Lennon and the final song released during his lifetime, Just Like Starting Over, from the Double Fantasy album. It was chosen by Lennon not because he felt it was the best track on the album, but because it was the most appropriate following his five-year absence from the recording industry. Number one is listed against the song in many charts across the world, like Austria, Canada, Ireland, Switzerland, Britain, America and Australia. It reached number two in New Zealand and Norway. The song went gold in Japan, New Zealand, Britain and America. Now to the events of November 1980. This was the month we lost former Prime Minister and leader of the Country Party, Black Jack McEwen. In Queensland, the state election was held with the National Party government of Joh Bjelke-Petersen being re-elected. This was also the month whereby, for the first time, contraceptives could be sold legally in Ireland as the Family Planning Act went into effect. Helmut Schmidt was formally re-elected Chancellor of West Germany and sworn in for a third term. And in Britain, the Labour Party voted to replace James Callaghan as Leader of the Opposition. His deputy, Michael Foot, narrowly won over former Chancellor of the Exchequer, Dennis Healey. We also lost Steve McQueen at the age of 50. The American film and television star died at the Plaza Santa Maria Hospital in Ciudad Juarez in Mexico from tumours caused by mesothelioma. Now, this was also the month of the novelty song. Well, it seemed that way, with three coming to prominence at the same time. Here's a brief sample.

Leslie Jodolci's Shut Up A Face about a rebellious Italian boy. The Australian song was also released overseas and went number one in Australia, Britain, New Zealand and six other countries, reaching two in Canada and 53 on the Billboard Hot 100. The second track was a comedy track written by Monty Python's Eric Idle and released as a Monty Python single. The song epitomises stereotypical views of the Chinese population and effects as a Mandarin section in the fourth verse. We have no chart position references on this song other than it did reach 13 on the Australian charts. Finally, Kiss Army by the inimitable Gary McDonald, a.k.a. Norman Gunston. This was a bit of a send-up hero worship song aimed at fans of the rock band Kiss, also known as the Kiss Army. It did moderately well on the local charts, peaking at 13 on the Kent Music Report. Now back to the serious music and another song from the pens of Mike Chapman and Nicky Chinn. Once again, it comes from Susie Quattro and it's from the album of the same name, Rock Hard.

Susie Quattro and Rock Hard. The song had moderate success, hitting 68 on the Brit chart, 46 in the Netherlands, 26 in West Germany, and in Australia it reached a creditable 9. Moving on to a song written in 1967 by John Holt and originally released by the Paragons from Jamaica. Their version went nowhere, but in 1980, new wave post-punk band Blondie brought it back with a reggae style that included horns.

0: Summer Tide is hot. Billboard magazine said the instrumental break is catchy, while the track sways to a lyrical beat. The song was awarded Single of the Year in the USA and made number one on the Hot 100. One also in Canada, Britain and New Zealand, and just four in Australia. Stay with us now for another Gadinski-sponsored act from Mushroom Records.
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2: 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I recently welcomed the New South Wales Shadow Minister for Police to the Mid-North Coast, and we heard directly from locals and police about the issues affecting our community. 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
0: Focusing back on Melbourne now is a band featuring Chrissy and Lindsay Hammond released their second single. This is Cheetah. I don't

Cheetah and Spend the Night. The song was released shortly after Chrissy collapsed in the recording studio due to what was reported as a kidney infection. She stayed on in Melbourne to recuperate and work while Sister Lindsay moved to Sydney. The band was popular in parts of Europe, particularly Germany. Spend the Night reached 31 on the Australian chart. Now it's time for a track from the Oils, man.

Midnight Oil, and from the popular EP Bird Noises, that was the surf instrumental from the release Wedding Cake Island. It's named after the rock outcrop off Sydney's Coogee Beach. The EP made 20 on the Australian charts. To America now, and a song written by Michael and Jackie Jackson and performed by the Jacksons.

Jackson's and Can You Feel It? Record World said dynamic strings join Michael and Randy's vocal drama to provide memorable music suspense. Chart-wise, it did okay, reaching the top of the American Dance Club Songs chart, as well as the singles chart in South Africa and Belgium. It made 77 on the Billboard Hot 100, 6 in Britain and 10 in Australia. Now finally this week to a country song out of Canada. Here's country artist Anne Murray as she teams up with gospel singer Amy Grant.

0: Best country vocal performance female for this song. It landed at the top of the Canadian and American country charts, just 19 on the Canadian singles chart and 33 on the Billboard Hot 100, 16 in Australia.
1: Next week,
0: The Boss has a bit of a hungry heart. Mondo Rock are in more of a state of the heart, and Slim is looking to have a drink with Duncan and all his mates.
1: The 80s from start to finish is produced in the studios of Artie's Audio Services Melbourne. The program is produced in association with The Book, Top 40 Research by Jim Barnes and Stephen Skeynes, and For the Record, Australian Pop Culture 1964 to 2017. 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Tim Stackpool speaking.
2: 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The latest weather is next.
3: Tank FM provides updates on current weather conditions throughout the weekend. Father's Day forecast is for sunny conditions. Winds northwest to southwesterly 20 to 30 kilometres per hour, tending southeast to southwesterly 15 to 25 kilometres per hour during the day, then becoming light during the evening. Kempsey 28, Southwest Rocks 22 and Willawarren 28 degrees. Monday's weather information is the chance of morning fog in the north. Mostly sunny day. Medium chance of showers in the evening. Light winds becoming northeast to southeasterly 15 to 20 kilometers per hour during the day, then becoming light during the evening. Kempsey 24, Southwest Rocks 20 and Willawarren 24 degrees. Tuesday's outlook is partly cloudy. Medium chance of showers, most likely in the morning. Winds south to southwesterly 15 to 25 kilometers per hour, tending south to southeasterly during the afternoon, then becoming light during the evening. Kempsey 22, Southwest Rocks 19 and Willawarren 22 degrees. That wraps up your update of local weather right here on 103.1 Tank FM.
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11: 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I mean, I had no idea what I was doing.
12: 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That's what we like to say.
13: Well, we recorded what we had, you know. 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
1: This week, November 1970.
0: And to kick off the final month of autumn 1970, a little bit of summer. In the first week of November came a song about a Jamaican city and recorded by Bobby Blue.

Bobby Bloom, Montego Bay, which reached 7 on the national charts, 3 in Britain, 5 in Canada, and 8 on the US Billboard Hot 100. The song itself was written by Jeff Barry and Bobby Bloom, although there is a chorus of Oh, What a Beautiful Morning by Rodgers and Hammerstein in there. It was, in fact, a one-hit wonder for Bloom and came after he wrote and recorded a jingle for Pepsi. He did, however, go on to write a few songs like Money Money for Tommy James and the Shondells and Sunshine for the Archies. To week two of the month, and one of America's most successful and powerful entertainers. Her name is Diana Ross, and the facts are there isn't a mountain high enough to stop this one.

Ross and her first solo hit, Ain't No Mountain High Enough. Ross became one of the most successful female performers in history, beginning with her time with the Supremes back in the 60s, then going solo with hit records as late as 1991. She's the only female artist to have number one singles on the Billboard Hot 100 as a solo artist, as the other half of a duet, as a member of a trio, and as an ensemble member. Now to a man just 4 years younger than Ross, hailing from Beantown, Boston, Massachusetts. Six times Grammy Award winner with this, his breakout song.

0: James Taylor. He's seen fire and he's seen rain and he's seen gold and diamond awards with classic tracks written across the years, including his greatest hits album of 1976. Taylor reportedly had an encounter with Mark David Chapman the day before Chapman shot and killed John Lennon, and as a neighbour of Lennon, heard the shooting take place. Now to an English comedian by the name of Dave Allenby. He arrived in Sydney following a successful career on Britain's pub circuit. He dipped his toe into the world of music, fronting local band Autumn with a song that had been released back in the UK by Edison Lighthouse.
1: Hey, hey,

Dave Allenby with Autumn, and She Works in a Woman's Way. 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Let's take a quick break. When we return, we'll shift our focus to a TV family band. Tank

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7: 1970 saw the arrival of a new television band, this time based on a family and said to be loosely based around the Cowsills. This was the Partridge Family.
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7: The TV show featured Shirley Jones, David Cassidy, Susan Day, Danny Bonaducci, Jeremy Gelwax, Brian Forster and Susan Crowe, as well as Dave Madden as their manager, Reuben Kincaid. This then was their first hit.

Partridge Family, and I think I love you. Fun fact, the only members of the TV family that actually sang on the various recordings were Shirley Jones and David Cassidy. Everyone else mimed during the performance segments of the show. I Think I Love You hit number one here in the USA and Canada and top 10 in New Zealand. It only managed 18 in the UK. Moving on, and another track released mid-November came from William Robinson Jr., who lived on the poor side of town in Detroit, Michigan. He was nicknamed Smokey Joe by an uncle, and the name Smokey stuck throughout his recording career. He teamed up with the Miracles back in the mid-50s, but didn't achieve a number one song until this in 1990.

of a Clown with Smokey Robinson and the Miracles, written by Robinson in association with Hank Cosby and Stevie Wonder. Number one in the US and UK, and just 30 here. In November came another release from a singer-songwriter from Queens in New York. Earlier in the year, Melanie Safka had had a breakthrough with Lay Down after appearing at Woodstock the year before, a song that referenced the festival. This was Peace Will Come, according to plan.

colony and a hangover of the hippie generation, peace will come, according to plan. Time for a bit of reggae and a song originally written and performed by Jimmy Cliff that went nowhere in particular, despite Cliff's obvious credentials. The song was also recorded a few weeks later by Jamaica's Desmond Dekker and made number 2

0: Ducray from St Andrew Parish, Jamaica, better known as Desmond Decker. He'd been an associate of Bob Marley since the early 60s and in fact was behind a number of Marley songs, but achieved his own success locally from the mid-60s onwards, with international success in 1968 with the Israelites. You can get it if you really want, made number two in the UK, and in fact used the very backing track that Cliff used in his original recording. Let's take another break, and in a moment we'll catch up with David Gates.
1: What we're going to do right here is go back. Way back. Back into time.
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2: 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Number 4. Number 3. Number 2. Number 1. 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
0: And so rolling into the final week of releases for November 1970, and following on from the success of Make It With You earlier in the year, came the second release from Red, written by David Gates and featured on their first album.

Bread with the David Gates penned It Don't Matter to Me, which managed 10 on the US charts, 6 in Canada and 29 here. The single, it has to be said, was a different recording to that on the 1969 album. Now, focusing locally, and a man that Glenn A. Baker called the possessor of an absolutely amazing voice. He was part of a band called Pyramid, which, to be honest, doesn't have a lot of information available. What we do know is this particular song was written by Harry Vander and George Young, almost guaranteeing a success. Sung by Earl Darby and the band Pyramid. I can't wait.

0: band was Pyramid. The vocalist was Earl Galbi. Then Can't Wait Till September. The song made two on the Aussie charts at a time when Earl Galbi was just 19. Unfortunately, we lost him to a heart attack in 2011. Another brief success was the next artist, a one-hit wonder out of East Texas. This was the only single she cut, although there is an album too. Following this, left the music business and was last reported to be living near Austin in Texas.
1: You know you, you're the one who said, I can fly, I can fly.

0: Diane Colby and her one-hit wonder, Holy Van, which managed 35 on the Australian charts. Now to our final release this month. Known colloquially as the Man in Black, Johnny Cash came out of Arkansas. And after moving to Memphis, Tennessee to train as a radio announcer, popped into Sun Records one day and auditioned for Sam Phillips, who launched Elvis Presley's career. The audition was unsuccessful, but in 1956, on another day, Elvis dropped by the studio at a time when Cash, Jerry Lee Lewis and Carl Perkins were all in. They got into an impromptu jam session and led to a recording contract for Cash. Following success and an up-and-down career triggered often by drug use, Cash in 1970 was hosting a TV show on America's ABC TV. This song was a Kris Kristofferson original, which had been recorded by Ray Stevens the year before. The Cash version was the most successful. This is a live version from Austin, Texas.
1: Here's a song I like to do. Kristofferson wrote it. And it's a song that I like to do it because it makes me reflect back on where I've been. Kind of keeps me off the street. That's important for me to do, to look back where I've been, because I don't want to lose track of where I am trying to go. Well, I woke up Sunday morning with no way to hold my head. That didn't hurt.

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0: This was the time of the 1960 United States presidential election. In a close race, Democratic Senator John F. Kennedy was elected over Republican Vice President Richard Nixon to become, at the age of 43, the second youngest man to serve as president of the United States and the youngest man elected to the position.
13: A hotly contested election campaign closes with Senator John F. Kennedy, the choice of his countrymen as the 34th president of the United States. The youngest man ever voted into the White House, Mr. Kennedy is also the first Catholic chief executive in the history of the country. In 14 weeks of arduous campaigning, he traveled some 75,000 miles to make himself known to the voters. Now America closes ranks behind Kennedy and his vice president-elect Lyndon Johnson as the nation moves into a fateful decade of intensified struggle with the communist bloc.
0: While Kennedy moved into the White House for the big dance, the Drifters called by and presented their

The Drifters, and a song written by Doc Pomus and Mort Schumann. Save the Last Dance for Me. Backstory, the song was originally designated as the B-side of the record. Pomus credits Dick Clark with turning the record over and realising Save the Last Dance was the strongest song. Produced by the iconic Jerry Lieber and Mike Stoller, and believed to be ghost-produced by their apprentice, one Phil Spector, the song hit the top of the Billboard Hot 100, as well as Australia, Canada, New Zealand, and just two in Britain. Now, a little instrumental break with the next two tracks, focusing on the guitar sound of the time. First up, Robbie George Porter, at the time performing Down Under as Robbie G. This is Railroadin', the flip side of My First Love.

LBG and Railroad, which peaked at 45 in Australia. The second of our guitar double play features the theme music composed by Henry Mancini of the TV show Peter Gunn. This version comes from the twangy guitar of Duane Eddy with his backing band, The Rebels. The Eddy version reached 27 on the Billboard Hot 100, 30 in Canada, 6 in Britain, and 3 in Australia.

and the Peter Gunn theme. Now, from Peter Gunn to the voice of the Big O, we know him as Roy Orbison, and this was his next single released following Only the Lonely. It was written for the falsetto tones of Orbison in collaboration with Joe Melson and produced by Fred Foster in the RCA Victor Studio B in Nashville, Tennessee.

0: Morrison and Blue Angel, released in America on the Monument Records label and in Britain and Australia on London label. On the charts, it reached 9 on the Billboard Hot 100, 10 on Britain's New Musical Express chart, 8 in Ireland, 14 in Canada and 28 in Australia. Stay with us as the Boomerang Kid is next.
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1: Johnny O'Keefe and a song he recorded the previous year whilst in Los Angeles at the Gold Star Studios in Hollywood. It was recorded at the same time as his other hit records, She's My Baby, It's Too Late, and Come On and Take My Hand. His LA trip was opposed by his friend and mentor, Lee Gordon. But O'Keefe, believing his own publicity, had already set his sights on breaking into the American market. And whilst in LA, met record producer Mickey Shaw, who introduced him to Liberty Records. Ready For You only appeared on the Australian charts, reaching 14, whilst O'Keefe was busy unsuccessfully throwing boomerangs in America. Next track was released to coincide with the movie it was the main theme for, North to Alaska. Sadly, the movie only came out 2 days after Horton was killed in a car crash on November 5th, 1960, and he never saw the success of his song. Here is Johnny Horton.

Kingdom. Johnny Horton and North to Alaska. The song's lyrics during the opening titles of the film provide a backstory for the point where the film begins. Sam McCord left Seattle in 1892 with George and Billy Pratt, crossed the Yukon River and found the Bonanza Gold below that old white mountain just a little southeast of Nome. Almost as a tribute to Horton following his death in the crash, members of the Western Writers of America chose the song as one of the top 100 Western songs of all time. The song reached the top of America's country chart as well as Canada's singles chart, 4 on the Billboard Hot 100. In Britain, it reached 23, 6 in New Zealand and 2 in Australia. In events of November 1960, Belgium threatened to walk away from the United Nations over criticism of its policy concerning the Republic of the Congo. Later in the month, the UN supported the government of Joseph Kasavubu and Joseph Mobutu in the Republic of the Congo. This was also the month of the Steblova train disaster, when a head-on collision between two trains took place in Pardubice, Czechoslovakia, killing 118 people. In the 1960 New Zealand general election, the National Party defeated the governing Labour Party after only one term in office. National leader Keith Holyoake became Prime Minister of New Zealand for a second time. And Mauritania became independent of France. In music, back in Australia, Donald James Delbridge was signed to Lead On Records by Lee Gordon, and as Johnny Reb and the Rebels released the next song.

Morrison, Sing Me a Kiss, originally by the Drifters' Clive McFadder. McFadder had released it during the year for MGM Records, and Lee Gordon spotted the opportunity. Reb's version reached 10 on the Australian charts. Back to America now, and crooner Steve Lawrence in a song written by iconic songwriter

Lawrence and Come Back Silly Girl. The song hooked into the Cashbox chart but barely got going, stalling at 110. It did better on Australian charts, reaching 33. It was reprised a couple of years later by The Letterman and did considerably better. In fact, that might be on the horizon for this series in a little over a dozen episodes. Now, to one of the artists that's referenced across the years as a major soul singer, Jackie Wilson. However, in 1960, he was highly regarded as an R&B singer. And this is one of his standouts following his move to Brunswick Records of New York.

Wilson and the Powerful, Alone at Last, written by Johnny Lehman and featured here on a single released from his album, Jackie Wilson Sings the World's Greatest Melodies. He was backed by Dick Jacobs and his orchestra. It ran to 8 on the Billboard chart, 11 in Australia, 50 in Britain, and also featured on the American R&B chart, peaking at 20. Now, still in the rhythm and blues vein, and here's another American singer, Joe Jones. It's a song he wrote in collaboration with Reginald Hall, who was the brother-in-law of Fats Domino.

Joe Jones with his orchestra and You Talk Too Much. Bit of a backstory. Initially released by Rick Records in July 1960, the record caused legal issues with the New York City-based Roulette Records because Jones had previously recorded a version of the tune under contract with Roulette. In October 1960, the labels reached an amicable settlement in which Roulette bought the master recording from Rick. It peaked at 3 on the Hot 100 and 15 in Australia. Now, as we're in November 1960 and Christmas is just around the corner, it's time for a song that was written back in 1958 and in fact recorded then by Little Miss Dynamite, Brenda Lee.

and rocking around the Christmas tree as we headed up to Christmas 1960. Now, it may surprise you to know that despite that mature singing voice, Lee was only 13 when she recorded the song. She says the writer, Johnny Marks, had heard her singing and specifically asked for her to sing the song. But she says she has no idea why, as she was relatively inexperienced as a singer at that time. Although the record label Decca released the single in both 1958 and again in 1959, it didn't sell that well until Lee's career hit Overdrive in 1960, and she became a popular star. She's been back in the charts a number of times since, always around the Christmas holiday season. In 1960, though, the time frame we're focusing on, it reached one on the Hot 100 in America. As for other charts, well, number one in Canada, Latvia, Lithuania, New Zealand, two in Australia, Greece, Hungary, Ireland, Luxembourg, Slovakia and Sweden, and three in Austria, West Germany, Netherlands and Switzerland, four in Britain. Okay, time for another instrumental. This one comes from Bert Camford and his orchestra. It was Camford's first international hit. Wow.

0: Led Camford, his orchestra, and Wonderland by Night. Written by Klaus Gunther Neumann and did have English lyrics by Lincoln Chase, it went to the top of the American Billboard Hot 100, as well as the New Zealand Singles Chart and two in Australia. It also reached five on the American R&B chart. Stay with us for a bit of poetry. That's next.
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0: You're listening to the Fabulous 60s. When I-

Johnny Tillotson and Poetry in Motion, written by Mike Anthony and Paul Kaufman and produced by Archie Blair. The inspiration for the song is said to have come from the pair looking up from their work and seeing a procession of young ladies from a nearby school pass by on the sidewalk outside each afternoon. Creepy, some might say, these days. It did well, peaking at 2 on the Hot 100 and the top of the UK, Argentinian and New Zealand charts, 5 in Australia, 6 in Canada, and returned to the chart 19 years later after a reissue. Now to a song employing the talents of a couple of brill-building writers from New York City. This

clack. Brian Hyland and the song known as the Clickety Clack Song, Four Little Heels, written by Brill Building songwriters Lee Pockris and Paul Vance. While the song was written before Itsy Bitsy Teeny Weeny Yellow Polka Dot Makini, the song had come and gone in the charts before Four Little Heels even landed on the chart. And only just at that. In Britain, it peaked at 29, 21 in Australia. Now, back in 1953, a novelty song was released by the Four Lads from Canada. Back then, it was certified gold. In 1960, it was the turn of Australia's Joy Boys.

The Joy Boys, Col Joy's backing band, and an instrumental version of Istanbul, not Constantinople. It was released by Sydney's Festival Records and landed at 16 on the Aussie charts. In England, the spotlight was fading on skiffle star Lonnie Donegan. He'd recorded his biggest hit, My Old Man's a Dustman, earlier in the year and was looking to continue in a similar vein. This song

0: Lively, lively, don't leave that bloke untied, cause if you did, it's a penny to a quid to be both end up inside. We broke into a spinster's house while she was knelt in prayer. She was praying for a man, what sort she didn't care. We had to dive beneath the bed, the dust fair made us sneeze. Cool, that was quick, the old girl cried and jumped up off her knees. Lively, lively, the night is going fast. Lively, lively, we've both got murky pasts. Lively, lively, don't leave that bloke untied, cause if you did, it's a penny to a quid to be both in dunky side. We've rehearsed for days and days, a smash and grab to do. You throw the brick, one bloke said, and I'll leave the grab to you. The brick went through the window, now grab, they cried, and quick. It wasn't till we got away I found I'd grabbed our brick. Oh, lively, lively, yeah. I sung this song once at a policeman's dance, but I was only singing for coppers.
1: Oh, what a gag.

0: some beer. Is there one in here? We both end up inside.
1: Lonnie Donegan and his best Cockney style. That was Lively. It reached 13 on the Brit chart and 27 in Australia. Finally today, a song from Disney favourite from the early 60s, Frankie Avalon. He was probably more successful as an actor than singer with his appearance alongside John Wayne in The Alamo. That said, he had plenty of musical hits, including this one, written and arranged by conductor Russ Faith.

0: Avalon and Togetherness. The song managed 26 on both the Billboard and Cashbox charts in America and 23 in Australia. Next week on the Fabulous 60s. Elvis Presley wants to know if you're lonesome tonight. Floyd Kramer wants the last dance. Bobby Rydell sways. And Johnny Burnett spots a 16-year-old. Peter Sellers and Sophia Loren get together. Goodness gracious me.
1: This has been another month from the Fabulous 60s. Produced in the studios of Artie's Audio Services, Melbourne. According to The Book, written by Jim Barnes and Stephen Skains. The Australian Top 40 Book, written and compiled by David Kent. And For the Record, books 1 to 3, written by Steve Woods. 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
9: Let's check what's happening around the Macleay weather-wise. Your Tank FM weather update starts now. Monday's weather information is for a mostly sunny day. Medium chance of showers in the evening. Light winds becoming northeast to southeasterly 15 to 20 kilometres per hour during the day, then becoming light during the evening. Kempsey 25, Southwest Rocks 20 and Willawarren 24 degrees. Tuesday's outlook is partly cloudy. Medium chance of showers, most likely in the morning. Winds south to southwesterly 15 to 25 kilometres per hour, tending south to southeasterly during the afternoon, then becoming light during the evening. Kempsey 21, Southwest Rocks 19 and Willawarren 21 degrees. Wednesday's weather is for a mostly sunny morning. The chance of morning fog inland. Medium chance of showers in the afternoon and evening. Light winds becoming south to southeasterly 15 to 25 kilometers per hour during the day, then tending south to southwesterly 15 to 20 kilometers per hour during the evening. Kempsey 24, Southwest Rocks 19 and Willawarren 23 degrees. That's your catch-up of the latest local weather on 103.1 Tank FM.
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Farewell. It contains 12 tracks. It is an independent release, and I'll give you details towards the end of this one-hour special on where you can obtain both electronic and physical copies. But let's kick off with the title track. It is track 6, a track co-written by Terry Pickett and Terry Bennett's A Bushman's Farewell. And we go back to the opening track, Chasing Rabbits in Her Sleep, from Terry Bennett's pen, and Desert Roads, Keith Lethbridge, Terry Bennett Wright.

frustration drives him as he heads out in bush again. His wife and mates are there with him to make sure his wish comes true. To touch a game, the red earth.

You're listening to Spotlight on the Community Radio Network, and I'm Kevin Walsh. We're spotlighting Terry Bennett's brand new album, A Bushman's Farewell. Now, another of the triple plays. Track 3 is an instrumental and was released as a single. It features Peter Dennehy, Ian Simpson, Mark Donahue, and Terry's younger brother, John Bennett's. It's written by Terry Bennett's Slab Hut Gully. The very talented Errol Gray, very funny man, wrote Backing in the Van. And as Terry Bennett's travels around Australia with his van, he finds this one goes over extremely well in a live situation. And the third of the triple plays is track 5, Just an Old Swaggy, penned by Terry Bennett's.

especially with an audience who find it quite amusing. After 15 goes, hubby doesn't know where he's at. Tries to straighten up and backs over the water tap.

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I'm Kevin Walsh, and we're spotlighting Terry Bennett's brand new independent release. It's a 12-track album and Terry's latest release. It's entitled A Bushman's Farewell. Now we get back to another triple play. A Gordon Parsons pen track with Lee Forster as a guest, That's the Kind of Life I Live. An Al Grant classic has made its way onto this release, and Your Granddad's Little Girl. And the third of the triple plays, Terry Bennett's got the help of Kelly Dixon and Brian Letton on board with She Had Forgotten How to Be Australian.

0: listening to the tracks from Terry Bennett's latest album. It's an album entitled A Bushman's Farewell, and it contains tracks not only written by Terry Bennett, but some of the artists that he enjoys co-writing with, and some that he just realized had to be included. They're the source tracks. 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That's Terry Bennett's Music, all one word, gmail.com. He's got a website. It's all the W's, terrybennettsmusic.com. And he'll make himself available to get you a physical copy, get your directions on the electronic platforms. We'll go to the final triple play from Terry Bennett's. It's a track Terry wrote himself, The Boy and the Bull. That was track 11. This is track 12, the final of the tracks. But we will get back to track 10 following. This is Mr. Kimberley, Sam Lovell, AM, a duet with Ginger Cox, Terry Bennett's Ginger Cox, and Mari Cox penned the track. And the 12th, but in fact is the 10th track on the album that we're featuring, the complete album, Sons of the Saddle, an instrumental track from Terry Bennett's.
1: I thought I'd take a shortcut through the bull's yard this fine day. On reflection, I believe I should have got around the other way. He was feeding in the corner, I didn't think he would even see. Till he raised his head and turned around, and his eyes bored into me.

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Then he tossed his head and trotted off and continued to quietly feed. And I know I should have told my folks, but I really wasn't all that keen. Only mum, when she did my washing,

Well, folks, that's the complete 12 tracks from Terry Bennett's album, A Bushman's Farewell. Now, with a bit of time up our sleeve, we'll feature some new tracks to radio. Zach Weeks, Long Neck, Long Gone. Kevin Sullivan, Our Piece of the Map. And Peter Dennehy with Opening the Gate for Dad.

Well, that's it for Spotlight this week. I trust you've enjoyed not only the music from Terry Bennett's album, A Bushman's Farewell, but also those new country music singles to radio. Until I catch you again sometime real soon, somewhere around Australia, you take care. Bye for now, as I leave you with a bit of Terry Bennett's instrumental from his album.

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4: BBC News with Govinda Gill. Donald Trump's top envoys are expected to arrive in Kyiv today for their first visit to Ukraine since Russia's full-scale invasion. Steve Witkoff and Jared Kushner met President Putin in Moscow on Saturday for talks on ending the war. The Kremlin described the 3 hours of discussions as frank and constructive. But an aide to Mr. Putin also mentioned the need to address the root causes of the conflict. James Landell in Kyiv has this analysis.
5: When Russia says the root causes must be addressed, essentially what that means is it's not shifted from its maximalist demands, that Ukraine should become effectively neutral, it should give up its ambition to join NATO, it should reduce the size of its army, and above all, it should give up land in Donbass that Russia claims is its own. And on that's the key issue. For all these talks, until Russia or Ukraine are willing to give ground on that those issues, then at the moment the likelihood is that this conflict will continue.
4: Attacks between Russia and Ukraine have continued despite a partial temporary ceasefire that covers each other's capitals. Russia has targeted Zaporizhia. The region's head said one person was killed and 25 others injured on Saturday. In the Kharkiv region, officials say 3 people were killed in a drone attack. Ukraine has struck areas including Rostov, where officials said 3 people were injured. German voters are heading to the polls in an election in Saxony-Anhalt, which could see the far-right AfD party win power at a state level for the first time. The AfD sees the Saxony-Anhalt election as a potential stepping stone to nationwide success. Jessica Parker is in Magdeburg.
6: The reason it's seeking a parliamentary majority, or one of the reasons, is that other, the more mainstream parties will not work with the AfD, will not go into coalition with the AfD as part of what is known as the Brandmauer, the firewall. And what the AfD is trying to do is not really just bust through the firewall, but bypass it altogether. So that's yet another reason that this could be significant if the votes go that way.
4: The Indonesian authorities have suspended flights at the main international airport in Jakarta because a volcanic eruption has hurled ash into the sky. 5 smaller regional airports have also been closed. Hundreds of flights have been cancelled. Lisa Tambunan reports.
7: The disruption follows continuous activity from Mount Anak Krakatau, which began erupting late on Friday, sending volcanic ash into the skies and across surrounding areas. Disaster response teams plan cloud seeding operations today in an attempt to disperse airborne ash, though dry season weather means such measures could have limited impact. Health officials are advising residents in areas affected by the ash to wear masks and remain indoors.
4: BBC News. Israel's military has attacked targets in southern Lebanon. The Lebanese Health Ministry says 4 people have been killed and others wounded. Israel says the strikes are a response to a Hezbollah drone attack on its forces in an area of Lebanon it's declared a security zone. 22 people have been killed in Cape Verde when a bus carrying school children on an excursion veered off a road and plunged about 30 metres down a steep embankment. The accident happened on Fugu Island on Saturday evening. Officials say 18 survivors are in hospital. The authorities in the Democratic Republic of Congo have ordered safety inspections of community halls and other public venues after 22 people were killed in a fire at a wedding party in Kinshasa. Officials have been given 15 days to report their findings. Provincial administrators have been told to shut down any venue that fails to meet safety standards. The Irish boxer Katie Taylor has been celebrating a decisive win in Dublin that brought her illustrious career to an end. She beat Flora Pilli of France to become a three-time undisputed world champion. More than 80,000 people watched the fight at Croke Park on Saturday. Taylor, who's 40, is a pioneer of women's professional boxing and regarded as one of Ireland's greatest sporting figures. The BBC's Stacey Copeland was there.

0: adventure, celebration of Irish culture. The fight itself delivered, it was entertaining enough, but the really poignant moment was at the end when Katie Taylor, the ring was emptied and she placed her gloves in the centre of the ring to signal the end of what has been the most incredible 30-year career, both in the Olympic style and the professional style.
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4: Let's check what's happening around the Macleay weather-wise. Your Tank FM weather update starts now. Monday's weather information is for a mostly sunny day. Medium chance of showers in the evening. Light winds becoming northeast to southeasterly 15 to 20 kilometers per hour during the day, then becoming light during the evening. Kempsey 25, Southwest Rocks 20 and Willawarren 24 degrees. Tuesday's outlook is partly cloudy. Medium chance of showers, most likely in the morning. Winds south to southwesterly 15 to 25 kilometers per hour, tending south to southeasterly during the afternoon, then becoming light during the evening. Kempsey 21, Southwest Rocks 19 and Willawarren 21 degrees. Wednesday's weather is for a mostly sunny morning. The chance of morning fog inland. Medium chance of showers in the afternoon and evening. Light winds becoming south to southeasterly 15 to 25 kilometers per hour during the day, then tending south to southwesterly 15 to 20 kilometers per hour during the evening. Kempsey 24, Southwest Rocks 19 and Willawarren 23 degrees. That's your catch-up of the latest local weather on 103.1 Tank FM.
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Love Is Here to Stay from 1937, Ella Logan with Bill Harty and his orchestra. Hello and welcome to Down Memory Lane. My name is Streamer. 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Today's theme is songs that start Love Is, or that they're about love, or songs about spring, because here we are in September and everyone's looking at each other going, wow, I can't believe it's spring already. So onwards and upwards, here's the next track. It might as well be spring.

What better way to welcome spring than to have a bit of a tango? Vienna in the Springtime, that was Jack Jackson and his orchestra, Fred Latham, and two unidentified others doing the vocals from 1935 from an album called Shadows on the Pavement, a collection of Jack Jackson's work. And Leighton and Johnson with Turner Leighton doing the vocals before that, It Might As Well Be Spring. That was recorded in 1946 from an album of theirs, a compilation album called Me and the Man in the Moon. And we'll be having a different version of It Might As Well Be Spring later on in the program.

the spring is here, dear. Oh, dear, oh, dear, dear, can't you see the simply agonizing sheen on every angry little tree? You must admit it's rather fun to think that every single thing that nature ever does is overdone. You see exactly what I mean. It all looks far too clean, a badly painted scene. The grass is far too green. Perhaps there's something we have missed. I never could have kissed a sentimentalist. Still, there's something in the atmosphere

0: 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Maybe it's something to do with spring.
1: Ray Noble there behind Noel Coward doing a track, It's Something to Do with Spring. They recorded that in 1932. It came from an album, Sophistication, Volume 3. And before that, we heard Barbara James with George Trevor's Australians. So, yes, great, we have an Australian artist there from an album called Australian Memories, Volume 5, When Winter Turns to Spring, recorded in 1943. You're listening to Down Memory Lane. It's a program on the Community Radio Network. My name is Streamer, and I bring you music from the first half of the 20th century. And today, because it's September, we're doing spring and love songs. Well, Turner and Leighton are up next to do another song for you.

here again. See the girls with pretty dimples, spring is here again. All the lads come out in pimples, even the cheese starts to hum with the breeze. It's spring again.

Arthur Askey with a fairly silly song, It's Spring Again. He recorded that in 1942, and the orchestra behind him was conducted by Phil Green from an album called Hello Playmates. We heard a Leighton and Johnson track before that, Love in Bloom, and that was recorded in 1934. The Comedy Harmonists are up next, or their original name was the Comedian Harmonists, and this is from the record, the liner notes with the CD I have. As elegant as they were versatile and now retrospectively perceived as Germany's first boy band or boy group, the Comedian or Comedy Harmonists were a class act. Musically trained and polished, they were the sublimation of earlier traditions of close harmony singing. Here they are now with Eine kleine Frühlingsweise, or if you like, humoresque, or if you even prefer something different, a little spring melody.

Suddenly It's Spring. That was Hildegard teamed up with Harry Sosnick and his orchestra from that double album. Hildegard revisits the shows. Suddenly It's Spring was recorded in 1941. The comedy harmonist before then, or the comedian harmonists as they were originally known, from an album Whistle While You Work, that's a great compilation of their work, Eine kleine Frühlingsweise, or Humoresque, or A Little Spring Melody. You choose which title you would like. It's half an hour into the show. You're listening to Down Memory Lane, brought to you by the Community Radio Network and bringing you great music from the first half of the 20th century. And today, our theme is spring and love. And it's time for our vintage silliness with Streamer, because it is half an hour into the show. This time I've chosen a track from with Beatrice Lilly, I Hate the Spring.

0: people like the winter. Some people like the fall. Some people think that summer is best of all. Now I hate the spring. I hate open buses. I hate fresh asparagus. But more than anything, I hate the spring. I hate birds. I also hate flowers. I hate sunshiny hours. But more than mere words, I hate birds. I hate spring the intruder. I hate round trips to Bermuda. I love dogs with rabies. But I hate babies. I hate the spring. I hate anything funny. I love money. But more than anything, I hate the spring. Spring. Spring. The buds are bursting on the bough. Little green shoots in copse and spinney. The setting hen, the carving cow. Meet you at the ballpark, skinny. Spring. Mother saw her first robin today. It was a ghastly sight. Cherry blossom time in Washington. Lilac time in old Virginia. Springtime in the Rockies. Well, it can stay there. You go out and bed down your old petunias. You dash up to the attic and get out your old double dimity. You spring out of bed at 6 o'clock in the morning and spring into a cold shower. And spring downstairs and spring into that damp spring air. You don't catch me going on a picnic. Oh, no. Spring. I hate the spring. I hate golf and tennis. I also hate Venice. But more than anything, I hate the spring. I hate peas. I also hate gladiolas. I love scratchy victrolas. But more than all of these, I hate peas. I hate dogs. I hate rabbits. I love people who have habits. I hate fancy cheeses, but I love diseases. I hate the spring. I hate anything pictorial. I love the Albert Memorial. But more than anything, I hate the spring.
1: Well, she certainly put a good case forward for her hate of spring. That was Beatrice Lilly, and she was with Will Irwin playing the piano. That's from an album called Oh for a Night in the Ballroom. And that track was called I Hate Spring, recorded in 1939, and that was our silly song vintage comedy bit with Streamer today, and I hope you enjoyed it. And if you've got something that you remember from, you know, long ago that you would like me to chase up for the comedy section, I would love to hear from you. Streamer88.5@gmail.com. We've got Rudy Valley coming up for you now.

That's the ring-in song for the day, My Bonnie Lies Over the Ocean, although it is kind of about love that didn't quite work out. From 1938, Ella Logan was with Manny Cline on the trumpet, Spike Jones on the drums and Perry Botkin and his orchestra. Yes, the same Spike Jones that does the cowbells and the madness. And before that, Rudy Valli, I think he was with his Connecticut Yankees from an album, I'm Just a Vagabond Lover, Love is Sweeping the Country. This is Down Memory Lane, brought to you by the Community Radio Network and bringing you music from the first half of the 20th century, and all except that one song are about spring or love. You can get in touch with me, streamer88.5@gmail.com. Now, earlier on we heard a track, It Might As Well Be Spring by Leighton and Turner. This is a different version of it. This is Dick Haymes' take on that song.

The vocalist there was Peggy Mann, and she was with Teddy Powell and his orchestra from a double album, While the Music Plays On, The Girls of the Big Bands. Love is a Song, recorded in June of 1942. And in 1945, Dick Hames got together with an orchestra conducted by Victor Young, and he recorded It Might As Well Be Spring. Do you ever wonder what love is good for? Well, this song's about to tell you.

That song was originally used in a musical called Varsity Show. That was Love Is in the Air Tonight, recorded in 1937. Dick Powell on the vocals there, an orchestra directed by Lou Forbes, providing us with the music. And it followed on from Orlando and his Glen Eagles Hotel Orchestra with Phyllis Robbins doing the vocals. Love is good for anything that ails you. I picked that one up from the Pennies from Heaven series soundtrack. Well, it's almost the end of the show. My name is Streamer. This is Down Memory Lane. It's brought to you by the Community Radio Network, and I'll be back next week with more music from the first half of the 20th century. I'm going to be bringing you lots of different British dance bands. And to take us to the end of the show, we have an absolutely wonderful song about love is. This is Al Bowley with Ray Noble and his orchestra. Love is the Sweetest Thing. Recorded in 1932. Thanks for listening. I appreciate your listening. Tell your friends about it, and you can get in touch with me, streamer88.5@gmail.com. Here it is, fabulous song about love. Love is the sweetest thing.

0: What we're gonna do right here is go back. Way back. Back into time.
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9: Let's check what's happening around the Macleay weather-wise. Your Tank FM weather update starts now. Monday's weather information is for a mostly sunny day. Medium chance of showers in the evening. Light winds becoming northeast to southeasterly 15 to 20 kilometers per hour during the day, then becoming light during the evening. Kempsey 25, Southwest Rocks 20 and Willawarren 24 degrees. Tuesday's outlook is partly cloudy. Medium chance of showers, most likely in the morning. Winds south to southwesterly 15 to 25 kilometers per hour, tending south to southeasterly during the afternoon, then becoming light during the evening. Kempsey 21, Southwest Rocks 19 and Willawarren 21 degrees. Wednesday's weather is for a mostly sunny morning.

0: 55 kilometers per hour during the day, then tending south to southwesterly 15 to 20 kilometers per hour during the evening. Kempsey 24, Southwest Rocks 19 and Willa Warren 23 degrees. That's your catch up of the latest local weather on 103.1 Tank FM.
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8: Welcome to Talking Vision for this week on Vision Australia Radio. First today, we're going to have an interview that Peter Greco conducted with Romina Cavallo from GHD about Melbourne Airport's proposed noise sharing plan. And following that, we're going to be bringing you an interview that Sam Colley conducted with Asha Rose discussing her PhD in Braille literacy. We hope you enjoy the program today.
9: The Melbourne Airport expansion or extension with Rosie Offord. Let's today speak to Romina Cavallo from GHD, who's got some interesting news regarding noise sharing. Romina, lovely to meet you and thank you for your time.
10: Thank you so much for having me, Peter.
9: Now, I must admit, before I was contacted by your group, I had never really thought about it, but I guess it kind of makes sense. If there's noise there, it should be shared around.
10: Absolutely, absolutely. And it is something that we are doing a bit of an education piece as well as gathering feedback. So the concept of a noise sharing plan, it's not new, but it is something that's being brought in for the Melbourne Airport third runway project. So once the third runway is operational, there will be a noise sharing plan that will be put into effect. And essentially, if you're asking me, well, what is a noise sharing plan? It is the parameters in which air traffic control can use different runway operating modes and flight paths to share aircraft noise across Melbourne.
9: And I guess it's all about, in a sense, being egalitarian or being democratic. Rather than one area sort of taking the load, you're kind of trying to share it, as the name suggests.
10: Yeah, exactly. There's one piece around noise sharing that I probably want to point out, and it's really important is that you can't share all noise equally, but you can distribute it as much as possible. And the constraints to that really are around safety and weather and operational matters as well. But safety is the number one piece of importance for air traffic control. And for Melbourne Airport, then there is also the element of the weather. So you can only really land when you come into the wind. So you land into the wind, you take off into the wind. So depending on the weather patterns at the time really does affect

0: how an airport operates. And thus we talk about operating modes and then the flight paths that come from that.
1: And obviously those weather conditions can change quite easily and at a whim, as it were.
0: Absolutely. If you've ever been flying and suddenly you're circling, it could be because they might be changing the runway modes because the wind has changed.
1: So you've started some consultation. You've got some more coming up very soon, but you started some consultation back last year?
0: Yeah, absolutely. In 2025, we launched the engagement for the noise sharing plan. And we went out for about 8 weeks and we held 24 community sessions. We had a further 14 kind of general stakeholder sessions, and they were with groups such as General Aviation or smaller or different airports across Melbourne. And it was really good. We spoke to over 500 people and we had over 500 responses to the survey.
1: Is that good? I mean, that I guess that's a lot, but it doesn't seem overly much. Or I mean, I guess, are people kind of accepting of the fact that this is something that's going to happen? It's going to be good for the economy, good for the state, good for Melbourne overall. So we kind of make the most of it or make the best of it. How does that kind of all play out, do you feel?
0: I think there's advantages and disadvantages for everyone. But it's really important to know that this was the first discussion in the engagement process for the noise sharing plan. So having community members fill out the survey and having them talk to us was actually really important. And we're building the profile and we're doing even more engagement this time around. So from the 10th of August, which is Monday, the 10th of August next week, we will be launching the consultation around the draft noise sharing plan. So all the engagement that we did late last year or from October last year for those 8 weeks, we've pulled together all that information and we're working with our partners on this. And we have developed a draft noise sharing plan, and that whole draft will be placed on the major projects hub on the Melbourne Airport website for review and for feedback from community members and from stakeholders.
1: Now, here we are. It's 2026, obviously. The airport, I think, is scheduled to open in 2031. So, pardon the pun, but there's a bit of runway by the same token. I guess these sort of things have got to be sorted out well before then, well before the first plane takes off from the new runway.
0: Absolutely. These things take time. Mm. And with safety being the number one priority, you have to make sure that everything works exactly as it needs to. So there will be engagement now, and then there will probably be another round of engagement, highly likely next year at the same time. So around maybe August, September, we're hoping, where we will finalise the noise sharing plan and put that out for consultation for some final comments. So in each round that we go out to community, we can demonstrate what we've heard and how we've actually included it in the draft noise sharing plan.
1: So with the 500 plus submissions last year, do you kind of get a bit of a trend? I mean, I guess it depends on where people live in relation to where the expansion is going to take place. I guess in a sense, there's 500 different opinions from 500 submissions. I guess it's pretty hard to kind of correlate and kind of either, if you like, prioritise or, put in order what is sort of needing most attention soonest, if I can put it that way.
0: No, absolutely. And there was feedback from Not Over My House through to can we have a better interactive tool, or can we have more regular public reporting, or where are the placement of noise monitors? So the feedback was varied and really interesting in how we were able to incorporate as much of it as possible into the draft noise sharing plan.
1: Yeah, Not Over My House, it kind of gives a whole new meaning to NIMBY, doesn't it? Not Over My House, or is it NOMI or something? But anyway, or NOM H or something, yeah. So what about as from next week, August the 10th, as you say, what kind of happens in this period?
0: Okay, so everything will launch on the website, first of all. So on the Melbourne Airport Major Projects Hub, there will be the draft and noise sharing plan for review. There's also summary documents and documents that relate to certain geographic areas in Melbourne. So there's one for north, south, east and west, because the noise sharing plan is quite a detailed document. So we've been able to develop some summary documents so they're easy to look at and to review. We will also have webinars online, and there's two coming up. So the first one will actually be next Wednesday, the 12th of August.
1: Okay.
0: And they are recorded and then placed on the website not long after that. It's an opportunity to listen to a lot of the project information and to get a really good summary, but also there's opportunities to ask questions, and you can do that by typing in the Q&A. And then we'll have another session online on the 1st of September. But we also have 17 in-person sessions across Melbourne, from Romsey to Mentone, west to Hoppers Crossing. It's all on the Major Projects Hub, the website. But if you can't get to the website or you're having a bit of trouble kind of navigating the website, you can always email us with your details and your suburb, and we can say, okay, well, this might be the most appropriate session for you to get to.
1: What about in terms of, I guess, the clout of the submissions, if you like? I mean, you know, without putting words in your mouth, I guess a lot of this sort of stuff has probably been predetermined. Is it kind of a bit of not window dressing, but you know what I mean? Like, is a lot of the stuff kind of laid down and pretty hard and fast, and then we're kind of, tinkering at the edges in a way with some of the changes that people might not be happy with?
0: There's some changes that people might not be happy with, and there's some changes that I think some communities will be pretty pleased with. So some flight paths have moved higher, which means that noise is less. Mm. It doesn't mean that it's gone. It just means that it's less that you can hear. Some flight paths have moved, so there might be some more impact. But really, this is around trying to give air traffic control as many operating modes or as many runway modes as possible to choose from in the areas that are outside of peak. So currently, there's 8 runway modes that air traffic control, and I'm getting into the weeds here, bear with me. There's 8 ways that the runways can operate, and therefore flight paths that go with that. They will take away one and add another 7. So by the end of it, air traffic control will have 14 ways. So that really does double the opportunity for noise sharing.
1: Yeah, I guess it's that's what the whole project is about, is they're kind of sharing the noise, as it were.
0: So absolutely.
1: Next Monday the 10th is when submissions are underway. How long are they kind of open for?
0: So our engagement goes for 8 weeks. And on the 2nd of October will be the last day for submissions or feedback, not submissions, but feedback to be supplied to the project team. And the best way to do that is via the survey. If you can't get to the survey, you can email the team at engagement@ghd.com. And we can give all those details to you, Peter, so that you can put it online for your listeners. And that's a really important, that's 8 weeks for you to look at, to review the information, get more information from the project team if you need to, and then provide a response or provide feedback as needed.
1: Those in-person events, if you like, Romina, are they attended by invitation or by booking, or can you just rock up?
0: You can absolutely just turn up. They're all at accessible locations, close to public transport. They're at a variety of different times of the day, and they're across probably of the 8 weeks, a probably 6-week period in between all of that. And that's just to make sure that there's a nice sharing of the time of when these events happen. So all of that information is online, and sessions are sometimes on the weekend, sometimes during the week, in mornings and evenings as well. And as we said, all across Melbourne.
1: Romina, just before you go, I probably should have asked you this right at the beginning. Just for clarification, who is or who are GHD?
0: Sure. I kind of skipped over that to get into the interesting stuff, which is the noise sharing plan. But GHD, and we're working with a company called Trax. Mm. We've been working together to produce this noise sharing plan. And at GHD, we're focusing on the engagement. Now, you're probably wondering, why isn't it Melbourne Airport? part of the conditions of approval of their major development plan a couple of years ago was to have an independent technical experts come in and do the noise sharing plan and the engagement that is independent of Melbourne Airport or independent of others. So we run this process alongside with lots of stakeholders, but we do run this process independently so that there is limited influence on noise sharing. As I said, the biggest influence is safety and weather.
1: Okay, well, I think when we're in an airplane, if safety's number one, we're all just relaxing a little bit more. Holding onto those arms just a little bit less tightly, less white knuckles.
0: Just a little bit.
1: Romina, give us those details again and we'll put them up with our show notes because people might not be out in a position to take them down. So give us to them now. And as I said to Rosie last week, you're going to make my job easier because I think we might have to get you also back on the next next 5 years on a semi-regular basis as all this happens. So, but what are the details as from August the 10th?
0: Yep. So August the 10th, we will start our engagement on the noise sharing plan. There are a variety of in-person and online sessions. Yeah, that's all right. Okay. And get in touch with us via the Major Project Hub or you can email us at engagement@ghd.com.
1: Romina, very good introduction. Thank you so much for that. We look forward to hearing more and August the 10th is a big day. I'm sure you're going to be pretty busy over the next little while. So thank you for making a bit of time. And as I said, I'm sure we'll get you back and get some updates as time rolls on.
0: Wonderful. Thank you so much, Peter.
1: That's Romina Cavallo there from GHD looking at noise sharing as far as the Melbourne Airport goes. All those details up with our show notes. And I know I say it often, but if you do have any difficulty, 1-300-847-466, contact here at the radio station. And if we can help you out, we certainly will.
2: 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Hope you enjoyed that interview Peter Greco conducted with Romina Cavallo. If you'd like to hear more of Peter Greco's wonderful interviews, you can tune in to Focal Point, Vision Extra and Leisure Link. 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Now here's one from the archives. Here's Sam Colley chatting with Asha Rose about her PhD in Braille literacy.
3: And now, please enjoy my conversation with Asha Rose. I began by asking Asha to give us an update on the latest in her PhD.
4: Yeah, thanks so much for the question. Sam, as you know, my PhD is looking at Braille literacy and quality of life. And, you know, we can all agree, I think, that Braille absolutely matters. You know, things like, from the participants that I've spoken to, simple things like locating the correct floor in a lift or reading for pleasure or cooking for yourself because you've got a Braille recipe or simply checking your emails. What I found really interesting at the beginning of my PhD was that I could not locate an appropriate and valid and reliable tool to measure Braille literacy. So we know what Braille literacy, we think we know what Braille literacy is, but we haven't actually figured out in 217 years, or is that what we're up to now, how to measure Braille literacy. So the first thing I needed to do as part of my PhD was actually to develop a tool. And in fact, I developed two. And what the really important part about what I did was the co-design. So I was really determined to make sure that I had teachers, researchers, and most importantly, Braillists themselves helping me to co-design this tool because I knew that it wouldn't be enough for me to do it on my own. I needed the expertise of others. So that's what we did. We said to the experts, what actually needs to go in to a Braille literacy assessment? They told us all the things that needed to go into it. And at the end of it, they said, yep, absolutely. This does measure Braille literacy. Well, then, of course, the next step was to go to a bunch of Braillists and whether that were expert Braillists or beginner Braillists, and they were all adult Braille users. And we needed to try it out. We needed to do the assessment with these Braillists and then figure out, does it actually measure Braille literacy? So how do people go in the assessment? What was the result? And we figured out that this tool actually does measure Braille literacy in adult Braillists. So we were super excited about that. What we do need now is to do further refinement with children. And the reason we didn't do that is because as part of my PhD, I had ethics approval to work with people over 18. My Braille focus has been on adults. So there's definitely some opportunity out there for people to trial this tool with students and for younger people and see if it works. So that was the first tool, Sam. And the second tool, which became very specific to my PhD, was an online survey of Braille literacy. And the reason I wanted that was because it was actually quite a challenge to go and do this teacher-led Braille assessment with a load of people. And what we thought was we would get more traction, more people engaged, if we could develop an online survey. But of course, what we needed to do was make sure that the online survey results gave us exactly the same result as the teacher-led result. So we developed an online survey, again, co-design, researchers, teachers, Braillists, did all of the testing, made sure that it was a valid tool, that it would give us the same results, which it did. The other thing that we did with this tool was we got people to do it twice, because what we were looking for was to make sure that the tool is reliable. So if you do that assessment today and you do it again in 2 weeks' time, we hoped that it would say on both encounters with the tool, it would give us the same result. And it did, which was really exciting. So suddenly we had in front of us a reliable, valid tool to measure adult Braille literacy online. And so that tool is currently live, which is super exciting. And it is up online alongside the quality of life and life outcomes assessments, because that's forming the final study of my PhD, enabling me to find out more about measurable Braille literacy and quality of life. That was a lot. Sorry, Sam.
3: No, we like a lot. A lot's better than not enough, certainly. So, I mean, it's great to go into as much detail as possible. It's all extremely interesting and things that people out there will be very interested in checking out. So we will get the details for people to head along online at the end to have a look at all of those. But in the meantime, Asha, let's have a bit of a chat about the roundtable that you'll be attending very shortly, in fact. Tell us a bit about your involvement there and what you'll be presenting.
4: Yeah, thanks, Sam. This is actually my first round table, you know, a couple of decades in the field of blindness, low vision, and I haven't managed to get to a round table, and everyone tells me how fabulous it is, not just for the content of the presentations, but catching up with loads of people as well. And I'm actually really looking forward to catching up with some former students who I taught when they were sort of 8 and 9, and now they're fully fledged adults, which that's is really
3: unbelievable.
4: Exciting.
3: Yeah, that's really
4: so
3: cool.
4: I'm really looking forward to it. And how exciting that it's in my hometown of Adelaide too, which is just fabulous. I feel very, very honoured. I'm actually presenting the plenary. I feel quite nervous because I'm presenting after the Queen of Braille, Frances Gentle. So I feel like people might have very big expectations, but what a fabulous opportunity to be on the same stage as people like Dr. Frances Gentle. I'm so excited. And look, I'm really talking about my tool in and around why measuring Braille literacy matters. That's really my focus, that it's one thing for me to believe that measuring Braille literacy is important, but why does it actually matter? That's what I'll be talking about.
3: Well, let's try and answer that question now while we have you. Why does Braille literacy matter? What is the most important aspect of Braille literacy for adults and something that society really needs to understand better, or how we can help adults achieve greater Braille literacy?
4: I think in the first instance, when we're not even measuring it, then we're not valuing its importance. So what we're expecting quite often in education is for children in education who are Braillists to simply do the same assessment as their sighted peers without acknowledging those intricacies that make up Braille literacy. And so we're actually not affirming Braille, and we're not identifying it as something incredibly important and central central to a person's life. And so if we're not doing that through our education, then we're not valuing it in adulthood either. And yet those initial interviews that I've conducted globally in my PhD, I'm hearing time and time again that Braille has been incredibly important in people's adult lives. Braille has factored in all sorts of locations, whether it be playing a game of Scrabble or whether it be reading medication with Braille on it and being able to do that independently and autonomously. It's about how Braille is empowering, and that's what we need to be letting society know, that actually Braille is simply a way of accessing the world, and by enabling people with blindness, low vision to access the world, they can do anything.
3: Certainly can. And Asha, if people would love to head along and check out the tools that you've put together online, the quality of life assessment and the online survey, what's the best way for people to do that?
4: They will be in your program notes, Sam. So that may be one easy way to do it. The other way to do it is to simply Google Braille Literacy University Southern Queensland. And mine is the very first thing that comes up, and you can follow the link there and complete the survey. Look, any problems, and I'd be saying get in touch with you, Sam, and you can pass people on to me. If online isn't a great way for people to access, we've got ways and means that we can support people to complete the survey if they so choose.
3: Perfect. Well, I've been speaking today with Asha Rose, PhD student from the University of Southern Queensland.
2: Lastly, here is Francis with a reader recommended.
5: This week's reader recommended is Come On Papa by Ryan Knighton. This book describes Knighton's voyage through the first year of fatherhood made more daunting by his blindness. He wonders how he will get to know his pre-verbal bundle of coos and burps when he can't see her smile or look into her eyes. Tackling these hurdles with grace and humour, Ryan is determined to do his part as a father, despite the pitfalls. Let's hear a sample of Come On Papa by Ryan Knighton. It's narrated by Bruce Roney.
6: Our first home was an eyesore. The kitchen alone was a pastel pink, peach, yellow, and minty green sampler. The day we took possession, my wife, Tracy, shaded her eyes and started to paint. I didn't. As with so many situations, I stood around and watched. Sort of. By that point in our lives, I'd been going blind. For reasons unrelated to our kitchen's color scheme, for more than a decade. My condition is called retinitis pigmentosa. Poorly behaved genes programmed my retinas to painlessly self-destruct, very, very slowly. Seems like they just bored themselves to death. Sometimes my blindness feels that way. Consider that Tracy had to describe hundreds of paint chips to me before picking one. I loved her for trying to include me, and felt blinder for having listened.
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10: Jennifer Frederick joins us all the way from Albany in New York State. Jennifer talks about her life before and after losing a large proportion of her sight thanks to diabetic retinopathy. We also talk about the similarities and differences between having a vision impairment in Australia and the USA.
11: As we always say at this point, please do get in touch with the show whether you have experience of any of the issues covered on this week's episode of Studio One, or if you think there's something we should be talking about. You never know, your story and insight may help someone who's dealing with something similar.
10: You can contact us via email, studio1@visionaustralia.org. That's studio1@visionaustralia.org.
11: Or, of course, you can jump into our WhatsApp group by using the link in the podcast notes.
10: So before we go on with the interview, I have an announcement to make. While we like to concentrate on more national and, dare I say, universal themes, Studio One is, after all, a South Australian production. So it makes both Lizzie and myself very happy to tell you that over the weekend we picked up our first Bilby Award at the South Australian Community Broadcasting Association Awards. This was for our interview with Patrick Rory John on the episode Disability and Desire. We'll attach a link to that episode in the podcast notes. But in the meantime, on with the show. So at the start and the end of each show, we tend to give our email address. And it's a vain hope that maybe someone will reach out and say hello or give us some feedback. And therefore, it was rather surprising that somebody did. Hello there, Jennifer. Welcome to Studio One.
12: Hi. Thank you for having me.
11: First of all, what we like to do when we interview people from around the world, which we do from time to time, is ask about the weather. So in Adelaide, it's currently morning and it's gloomy. It's wet and rainy and cold. So tell us which part of the world that you are in and what's the weather like?
12: Yes. So I am calling from the U.S. in the state of New York, and it wasn't too bad today. So it's 78 degrees and it was kind of nice. You know, it's really been comfortable the past couple of days, but right now it's like 6 p.m. And I know you guys are, well, it's Monday here and you guys are on Tuesday already. So that's where I'm at.
10: Have you been affected by any of the heat waves that have been going through the Northern Hemisphere this year?
12: We have. We've gotten a couple of really hot days, but for the most part, we've been pretty good. We've had some rain. I mean, the hottest it's been, we get it up to like 90, 95, but we stick around like 85 or so. So it doesn't get unbearably hot like, say, the southern states. So I would say I'm pretty lucky as far as that goes.
10: Dear listener, she is talking in Fahrenheit, so it is not that ridiculously hot if it's in centigrade. I've got to admit, the first time I ever encountered temperatures in Fahrenheit, it was over in Korea, and I was thinking, not that hot. It turned out it was that cold.
12: Yeah, I don't know the Celsius degrees for 78. I'm sorry.
11: Mid-20s here.
10: Okay.
12: Yeah. Okay.
10: All right. So maybe you can tell us a little bit about yourself. I mean, you are legally blind now, but you weren't always that way.
12: Yeah, no. My vision loss kind of started about 5 years ago when it slowly began to blow up my life as I knew it. But the majority of my life, up until like 43 years of age, I had normal vision per se. So drove, career, you know, everything. And then, you know, I started to slowly notice some vision changes and it kind of progressed into what I have now. So I am legally blind with diabetic retinopathy.
10: Mm-hmm. So you said you had other health issues. Was that diabetes related or?
12: Yes. Yep. I'm a type 2 diabetic. And then the vision loss happened due to diabetes. And then also with having diabetes, I also have chronic kidney stage 4 disease, which is under control. So I'm lucky enough in that sense. So I've definitely changed my life around. You know, I've now eating better, you know, doing everything that I need to do, go to the doctors, see my specialists that I need to.
11: So you say that you slowly began to lose your vision. What was, I guess, the first thing that you noticed? What was it that you couldn't drive properly? Or yeah, what was the first indication that things were perhaps not going the way that they should be?
12: Yeah, absolutely. Good question. So I noticed, I had worn glasses initially anyways. So, and I worked in front of a computer and I noticed that things were getting a little bit harder the words were smaller. And I'm like, okay. So I was thinking maybe I just needed new lenses. So I ended up going to the pharmacy and got like some readers. And that began the work at first. And then that kind of failed. And then this is going to sound funny, but I doubled up my glasses together and I was like, okay, that's working. And then another weird little progression, I had woken up in the evening one day, you know, around 3 o'clock, had to use the bathroom or whatever. And when you can see, you can kind of see in the dark. And it was different. This is not right. So it was just little things like that happening. One day I saw like little black dots in my eyes, which come to find out were, I can't think of what it's called right now, but that happened to me trying to get gas with my car. I couldn't see the little panel to get to click the button to figure it out. I couldn't read it, you know? So it was all these little things started happening. And I ended up at that point, then I was like, okay, I need to go see the eye doctor.
10: What we tend to notice as well is once you start losing some degree of eyesight, everything becomes a lot harder. You've got to put a lot of effort into just what would normally be easy tasks. Did you start noticing that as well?
12: Oh yeah. As time went on, absolutely. I felt like I was trying to think harder because I couldn't see that well. And my brain was exhausted, you know? So I noticed that at first, you know, once I realized what was happening, and it was just all kind of crazy.
10: Now, one of the interesting things about acquiring a disability, Irene, so did you have much to do with anyone with a disability prior to joining our wonderful community?
12: Yes, actually, I did know some visually impaired people. My stepfather actually is legally blind. And one of his brothers also has the same, they have macular degeneration. And then I also had gone to high school with someone whose father was legally blind as well. So interestingly enough, I knew of people. It kind of affected me in a small way. But granted, when it happens to yourself, it's like, woof.
10: What was your impression before this all began? I mean, was it something you felt catastrophized by, or was it something you took into your stride?
12: You know, you just take it by stride as best you can, you know what I mean? So, I mean, as far as like with other people coming in and out of your life that have visual impairments, but they're living their everyday life with no issues. So it's not like feeling bad for anyone, you know what I mean? And then here it happens to me and I'm like, wow. But same thing, like I'm just living my life one day at a time, doing the best that I can.
11: How long was it into your journey that you were unable to drive?
12: Yeah, that was really tough. I would say June was the first appointment that I went to go see an actual eye doctor. And then I think it was by September, October, is when I chose to just stop driving.
11: And how did that affect you emotionally? That would have been a pretty big thing to deal with.
12: It is. It's hard, you know. It's your part of your independence. You're like not really giving up, but you are giving it up because it's just you can't do it anymore. And it's really hard, you know. It was a hard decision, but it was the right decision. And funny enough, talking about not driving anymore, going through all of this, like no doctor, my eye specialist, my retina specialist, no one ever discussed with me about stop driving, which I just found it kind of crazy.
10: Yeah, that's rather surprising, really. I mean, is there something you now miss from your old life, as it were?
12: Oh, yeah. I miss just getting up and going, just no thought about I'm going to run to the store and maybe get one thing and do that. I mean, I can still be up and going, but it takes a little bit more planning. And, you know, I can't be as spontaneous as I once was, but I still live my life. I still do grocery shopping, whether or not, you know, it's online, or if I have someone to go with me, then, you know, it's a little bit easier, but I can still get things done. Just a different way.
10: It's an interesting thing though. I mean, you didn't say you miss seeing a sunset or anything like that. It was more the ability to drive. And this is something that we've been talking about recently on a number of different programs, the fact that a disability is often more a social thing than a physical thing. I mean, we adapt to something we've lost or missed out on, but it's the constructs of our society that kind of disable us more than the actual disability.
12: Absolutely. There's definitely a lot of things that I miss. Like I can still see a little bit with my left eye, you know, but I miss seeing colors. That's one thing. Like everything for me is like almost kind of black and white. Red is still really vibrant for me, so I can still see reds, but everything is just either dark or light. And if I hold something up really close to the light, then I can tell the color, you know, if it's brown, black, green, but it takes a little bit of effort.
13: Is there anything that's better now? Because usually there is, you swap one thing out and then something else pops up in its place.
12: I don't know if anything is better, but I would say maybe I listen more because like that's what I have. I can't really see, so I can listen. You know, you hear people's voices, you know who they are, kind of thing. So I would just say it's still kind of the same as far as anything else that was there previously.
13: This is the thing. You've got a unique position as far as we're concerned because we've always had our disabilities there. I mean, I've always had low vision and Lizzie's always been completely blind. So we're genuinely interested in sometimes when someone is arrived where we are from a different angle, as it were.
12: Yeah, you know, I'm still into this 5 years in, but I think I've adjusted pretty good finding services that I'm eligible for, like with New York State Commission of the Blind, and then just being able to assist in other ways. But I've definitely been lucky. You know, I had a career that I enjoyed, but I had to kind of step back to. But my employer was really great in understanding and take Family Medical Leave Act and do what you need to do. I felt like I had a good team around me all the way around, really.
13: Are you still working in the same field now?
12: No. I stopped working. But I did get a part-time position at a local hospital in a call center, which was good. But I chose just to step back. It just really wasn't a right fit for me. But, you know, at this point in time, I'm more focused on trying to be like an advocate, you know, help some other people who are in similar situations and be of assistance that way, you know, trying to give back and help others.
11: So speaking of your recent journey into advocacy, what made you want to get into that and what steps did you take?
12: You know, it's just kind of placed me here in a way, you know, like I've always wanted to help people and being in the situation that I am, other people, you know, with vision loss or going through midlife vision loss is not an easy feat. So, you know, if I can help someone along the way, be like, hey, this is what I've done or any possible way of assisting them. Back in December, I had to get a kidney stone out. And one of the techs there, her son was visually impaired and he was kind of struggling. So I gave her the name of, you know, the New York State Commission of the Blind, NABA, which is the Northeast Association of the Blind of Albany, just different options to call and get some more information. So it's just being able to pass that along and hopefully letting them know that there are people out there that can help.
13: Well, there are many opportunities over there as well. I mean, you've got various associations that cater to our disability, but also advocacy agencies as well that are made up of people who are blind and low vision. Have you had much to do with those?
12: Yes, actually. I've been a part of I2I, where, you know, I was the person needing assistance. And now I'm actually reaching out to some other advocacy programs to see if I could be a part of it. So That's what I'm kind of in the process of doing now, just wanting to be able to help others in similar situations. My disability, not a downfall, but just my life changes can help others in similar situations.
11: So between you losing your vision and starting this work in advocacy, how long did that take you and what sort of made you go in that direction?
12: Yeah, absolutely. It took time, you know, 2 years in, it was still a struggle. I think me going away, I went to a 60-day program, which also helped me become more confident with my cane and things of that nature. And then just being able to travel locally with paratransit, feeling comfortable to get into an Uber and go to the diner with friends. I've also been able to travel on a train, you know what I mean? So it's just, I guess, building up over time the confidence, you know, and be like, okay, I can do this. And I think also too, with trying to answer that question, you know, I thought maybe going back to work was the right thing to do. But for me, I feel like I've had to jump through hoops to try and even get an interview. You know, like my resume should speak for itself, my background, my knowledge, but it just feels like it's 10 times harder because I'm visually impaired. You know, I'm not stupid. I just can't see very well. But I think the advocacy part comes into play because it's like-minded people, you know, in similar situations. And I think there's a camaraderie in a way of, you know, other people who are in the same boat.
13: Well, that's the beauty of this program. And that's why some of our most successful episodes are just people like yourself telling us their opinions on things. Because for every time someone gets an answer right or spot on, I can hear or feel groups of blind people lifting up their hands going, yes, me too. So that's always has been the beauty of our community is we do empathize with each other and we do try and push each other along as well. That's where possible, that is.
12: For sure. You know, you want to be able to say, hey, you can do this. You know, there are people who are blind that have great careers, like lawyers. And I heard that there was a doctor not long ago. I was talking with someone. So it's amazing. You know, it's not like people can't have careers. They can. I feel like this is kind of like a calling in a way and the best of what I can do.
13: The more we do speak out, the more that we can appeal to people's imaginations, as it were, because that's what it comes down to is sometimes people catastrophize about what we can't do. What would it be like if I lost my sight? So we have to convince people that, yes, we can do things. We can work.
12: Yeah, anybody can do anything that they want that they just put their mind to it. You know what I mean? It might feel in the moment that, oh, shoot, your life is over, but really it's not. It's beginning just different. You can have a fulfilling life. You can travel. You can do whatever you imagine you want to do.
11: So I just wanted to rewind to something when you were talking about getting the confidence to do everyday things, and you were talking about meeting up with friends. How did your friends and family take your vision loss? And are they still on board today, or did you have to make a completely new set of friends?
12: Yeah, you know, I've been super lucky, actually. My family, my friends, everybody has stuck by. I've been so lucky, you know, that I haven't had anybody like pull away or anything like that. So I've had a great support system.
13: All right, so we're going to move on a little bit, perhaps overlapping with your advocacy. Now, you probably don't know much about Australian current affairs, but the big hot topic issue at the moment for us is the reforms to the National Disability Insurance Scheme. What are the hot topic issues in the United States at the moment, and not necessarily including the Donald Trump of things?
12: Yeah, that's a big one. There's all things going on. I mean, I don't know if there's anything like right in your face, but, you know, I try to keep focus on paratransit, you know, the local transportation company, just, you know, focusing on what they're doing, things of that nature, Social Security disability, you know, retirement for people who have worked the system as far as career goes and still having like a livable income and wage. So those are the things that just I try to keep track of, you know, just because it affects me.
13: So you guys do not get a disability support pension over there, do you?
12: No. I believe there's two states that do get a blind pension, which I believe is in Missouri and Pennsylvania, but New York does not have that.
13: What about public transport? So, I mean, you're in New York State. Is it a decent-sized city or?
12: Yeah, Albany is a pretty big city. I don't have numbers as far as like 90,000, 100,000 kind of. But, you know, it's a large city. We have, you know, public transportation, buses, things of that. If you go down to New York City, you know, huge area, subways, things that it's a lot more people and a lot more opportunity to travel as far as like buses and trains and subways and things like that. And even ferries.
13: I actually was in New York quite some time ago. I was lucky enough to go to the Paul Simon concert in the park. So that was my last visit there.
12: Excellent.
13: I was all of 19, but I was pretending to be 23 because I still liked my beer at the time.
12: Right. Okay.
13: Lizzie.
11: You were talking earlier about facing discrimination in terms of trying to get employment. How have you found going about standing up for yourself?
12: Yeah, it is hard. You know, you just have to be confident with what you need. You hear so many different things about you should like say, okay, hey, I'm visually impaired. But I mean, I think with that, you say that you're visually impaired and you kind of get ghosted. It's been weird. Like I've had that. I've also had where I had an interview set up and I was like, hey, I just want to make sure I'm going to the right building. And then they're like, oh, you can't see. I'm like, I've had the conversation with the recruiter prior. And, you know, it just seems like it was a hassle even asking a question like which building. I just want to make sure I'm going to the right place. But again, you have to be an advocate for yourself because if you're not going to do it, nobody else will.
13: And that's the way to do it because, yes, you have to be able to look after yourself. And once you get the practice in there, then you can speak up for other people, which we also do try to do. Trying to sort of see the possible differences between...
11: That's what I wanted to ask because in Australia here, we have quite well thought out and well structured disability employment services or school leavers pathways for people with disability. So there's a lot of opportunity for people with disability, not just blind and vision impaired people, to get to maintain employment. What sort of programs do you have in the US or particularly in New York State where you're from?
12: There are like work readiness programs. So, you know, they help with learning if you need Zoom Text or Fusion, the computer programs that allow you to use the computer and just being able to help with resume writing, interviewing, things of that nature. So there's definitely those out there. If you really want to try and work, then, you know, that's a good start. Then you got to figure out what it is that you want to do and where you want to try to go and see if that organization is open to bringing you on and adjusting to your needs and going from there.
13: Are these government agencies or would they be more sort of charities of sorts?
12: I believe they're more government-based agencies like the Commission of the Blind. They also kind of go with the NABA, which is the Northeast Association of the Blind. And then there's other organizations too, like the Lighthouse and things of that nature. So they can kind of say, we know this organization is hiring and things of that nature. So there's definitely places out there.
13: Bigger population means hopefully more services. That's kind of what we do hope for. It's one of the problems of this country is that we have a large dispersed population that, yes, they've got some big cities, but we've also got people scattered all across the place. So it can be isolating to us to a certain degree.
11: In Australia here with our disability and services providers is generally they will talk to the employer on your behalf and see what adaptations need to be made. And I just wonder if that sort of service is available in the US too. Will they liaise with the organisations for you?
12: They will. They will. They do that. So that is an option that they, you know, work with you and then trying to liaison in between with what you need and what you require.
13: We're going to come to, yes, I did mention the guy's name before. When he made a speech, it was after a rather serious air accident where he discussed a DEI, as you guys like to call it over there. It had a bit of an effect on us over here. Has there been much of a blowback from you guys in the US as far as all of that goes?
12: You know, the DEI, the DEAI, it is a big topic of conversation. It's definitely going to affect us all in one fashion or the other, you know? So I think we just have to keep putting ourselves out there and be like, hey, this is what we need or this is what we don't need. And, you know, just do the best with what you have. Sometimes you can't rely on certain things. And again, it's just, you know, sometimes you just have to be like, hey, I've got the knowledge, I've got the experience, and hopefully go from there.
13: I think the thing that got me about that particular speech was the expectation was people like ourselves were just being given jobs because we were disabled as opposed to actually earning our positions in society. That was kind of the feeling that we got from over this side of the world, at least.
12: Yeah, it does kind of feel that way. You know what I mean? Like I'm in that role only because I'm visually impaired, but not because of my merit, you know? So I think people can see it in both ways, you know, not saying one's right or wrong, but don't have pity on me and hire me just because, you know?
13: Has that attitude sort of, have you seen that attitude just in the general public at all since the guy was elected? I really can't bring myself to say the dude's name.
12: Yeah, I can't say for certain, you know what I mean? But like I've felt it like, you know, I don't know if this is even a way to explain it, but it just feels like my experience should be speaking for itself. Don't hire me just because of a certain reason. Hire me because of my merit, because of what I've done, what I can do.
10: Lizzie, yep.
11: I think that's one of the things in Australia at the moment. We have got this issue with the National Disability Insurance Scheme, and there's been so much media that has been targeting people with disability. And it's almost like people's attitudes towards people with disability have gone back 25 years. Definitely when you're out and about in public, people already have stereotypes and assumptions about you being blind or disabled. Even if you're trying to study or pursue higher education or any serious place where you sort of need to show them that you have the skills necessary, that's definitely been affected, I think.
12: Yeah, you know, I think also too, like I feel a certain way just because like, I've got a big bullseye on me when I'm out with my cane, you know what I mean? So it's like, it's just very weird, you know, like I'm my own worst enemy, but I don't need someone else coming up to me and, you know, I'm sitting there and someone's yelling at me because I dropped something. I'm like, you can still speak with me. Like I'm not deaf. You know what I mean? It's just, I just can't see well.
11: Well, good to know we all face the same sort of common stuff. We're all around the world. We all get that.
12: Yeah, it's the craziest thing. It really is. But there's also been people that have been great and helpful, you know, like I go into a building that I'm not familiar with and I'm like, hey, I need to get here. And I've had a woman help me get to where I needed to go. So, you know what I mean? People are there and open and willing to help. It's just, again, you just got to speak up and, you know, get there.
13: So before we finish, if you have anything you want to say to those of us over here in Australia or anyone else listening around the world, what would that be?
12: Yeah, no, I mean, just remember that you can do anything you want with vision loss, you know, whether you've had it from a young age or, you know, from midlife like myself, you know, life is not over. It might feel that way for a little while, but, you know, work on it, you know. Talk to people, talk to a social worker, whatever it might be, and get what you need out of it. And, you know, just keep moving forward, one foot in front of the other, and you can be successful in just new and different ways.
13: Jennifer Frederick-Sammet, thank you so much for joining us.
12: Thank you.
10: That's a wrap for this week. A big thank you to Jennifer and a special thank you for a reliable Zoom line.
11: And of course, a big thanks to you for listening. 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
10: Next week, in honour of our recent awards victory, we're going back into familiar and popular territory. How do you go putting yourself out there in the world of dating and romance when you have a disability?
11: But between now and then, please do get in touch with the show, whether you have experience of any of the issues covered on this week's episode of Studio One, or if you think there's something we should be talking about. 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
6: BBC News with Govinda Gill. Donald Trump's top envoys have arrived in Kyiv for their first visit to Ukraine since Russia's full-scale invasion. Steve Witkoff and Jared Kushner met President Putin in Moscow on Saturday for talks on ending the war. James Landell is in Kyiv.
7: The mood music here in Kyiv is fairly low-key. Diplomats are not expecting a massive breakthrough. The general consensus is that there's going to be a tough winter of fighting ahead. And only then, come next spring, they think it might be possible that there's a potential window for some kind of change in the status quo if both sides think that talking might be better than fighting. But at the moment, most people seem to think that the conflict will continue. But every so often, you know, the Americans feel the need to talk. And I think they've realised that they have to talk to both sides. They can't just keep going to Moscow.
6: Russia and Ukraine have continued attacking each other despite the peace talks and a temporary ceasefire that only covers their capitals. Ukraine says it struck an oil refinery in Ryazan, which supplies the Russian army. German voters are heading to the polls in an election in Saxony-Anhalt, which could see the far-right AfD party win power at a state level for the first time. The AfD has hardline immigration policies, is socially conservative and pro-Russia. Our correspondent Jessica Parker is in the state's capital, Magdeburg.
8: I think for the AfD, they see it as a sort of stepping stone, a moment where they can show that they can govern.

0: People who are huge critics of the party, they feel this could be a bad tipping point for Germany. And then for Friedrich Merz, who's the Conservative CDU Chancellor, he's already very embattled, very poor poll ratings. If the AfD do really well, it's going to, I think a lot of people think, further weaken his position nationally.
1: The Indonesian authorities have suspended flights at the main international airport in Jakarta because a volcanic eruption has hurled ash into the sky. Five smaller regional airports have also been closed. The government is trying to use cloud seeding to create rain. The BBC's Lisa Tambunan is in Jakarta.
2: This is an effort to disperse volcanic ash that's airborne. However, officials have noted that it might be difficult due to the dry season and there are limited clouds, which means there will be limited impact. Authorities are monitoring the condition and renewing and giving updates every few hours or so. However, there's no word yet on when activities will return to normal.
1: BBC News. A residential building has collapsed in the Indian capital Delhi, with dozens of students feared trapped inside. Eyewitnesses say up to 50 people were inside the multi-storey building in the Satya Niketan neighbourhood near Delhi University's South Campus when it collapsed. At least 12 fire engines and an excavator have been brought to the scene to remove debris and to search for survivors. A Sudanese rights group is demanding an independent investigation into claims the army used chemical weapons in Khartoum 2 years ago. Emergency Lawyers has tracked abuses by both sides in the war between the military and the rapid support forces. The United States imposed sanctions on Sudan's military government earlier this year, saying it had confirmed the allegations, though it gave
2: today to trigger rain in an attempt to disperse airborne ash, though dry season weather means such measure could have limited impact. Operations at Indonesia's biggest airport remain suspended with no signs of reopening until late Sunday.
1: A Sudanese rights group is demanding an independent investigation into claims the army used chemical weapons in Khartoum 2 years ago. Emergency Lawyers has tracked abuses by both sides in the war between the military and the rapid support forces. Washington imposed sanctions on Sudan's military government earlier this year, saying it had confirmed the allegations, though it gave no details. The German company ESAR Aerospace says it will rapidly expand the deployment of satellites after the successful launch of its Spectrum rocket. The blast-off from northern Norway on Saturday was the first time a commercial rocket had reached orbit from continental Europe. The company said it was a milestone for efforts to secure independent access to space from Europe. BBC News.
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5: Let's check what's happening around the Macleay weather-wise. Your Tank FM weather update starts now. Monday's weather information is for a mostly sunny day. Medium chance of showers in the evening. Light winds becoming northeast to southeasterly 15 to 20 kilometers per hour during the day, then becoming light during the evening. Kempsey 25, Southwest Rocks 20 and Willawarren 24 degrees. Tuesday's outlook is partly cloudy. Medium chance of showers, most likely in the morning. Winds south to southwesterly 15 to 25 kilometers per hour, tending south to southeasterly during the afternoon, then becoming light during the evening. Kempsey 21, Southwest Rocks 19 and Willawarren 21 degrees. Wednesday's weather is for a mostly sunny morning. The chance of morning fog inland. Medium chance of showers in the afternoon and evening. Light winds becoming south to southeasterly 15 to 25 kilometers per hour during the day, then tending south to southwesterly 15 to 20 kilometers per hour during the evening. Kempsey 24, Southwest Rocks 19 and Willawarren 23 degrees. That's your catch-up of the latest local weather on 103.1 Tank FM.
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2: 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As Duke and the boys play a sort of tropical triumvirate, leading off with Caravan.
1: Greg Poppleton with your non-stop mix of swing and jazz every week. The Phantom Dancer, produced in the studios of 2SER in Sydney, heard across Australia over CRN, the Community Radio Network.

this week's Phantom Dancer kicks off from, well, where we started last week, with a broadcast of Duke Ellington from Philadelphia in 1945, selling victory bonds through swing music. Then we tune in to vaudevillian singers Harry Richman and Ukulele Ike, backed by the Freddie Rich Orchestra, selling Florida in a radio transcription from 1935. Your Phantom Dancer feature artist this week is trumpeter, composer, arranger and bandleader Billy May. You can read his story, see Billy May videos and see this week's Phantom Dancer playlist at Greg Poppleton's Radio Lounge blog. And if we have time, national listeners, Paul LaValle and the orchestra will follow Billy May in a 1944 edition of the Chamber Music Society of Lower Basin Street.

0: You'll recognize this next offering as the theme of Duke Ellington, but we'd rather call it just a bit of background music for what Duke has to say.
1: The Japs have surrendered. Victory is ours. Were there ever more glorious words, friends? Victory. Taste its sweetness. Shed your tears of joy. And then go out and buy an extra savings bond, or two, or three, in the Victory Loan Drive. This will be the last of the special war loans, and perhaps the biggest. One we should put over the top with joy in our hearts. Because the money needed now is to be spent in the most glorious way possible, in building men instead of destroying them, in bringing back our own men and women to their homes, to a peaceful life. So once more, America, support Uncle Sam's Victory Loan, the last of the war bond drives. America, buy extra bonds.

Here's an old favorite in Ellington style, the 1 o'clock jump.

0: And now another message from the Duke himself.
1: It's all over. Even the shouting. Now let's get down to business. First, let's prove that the men who died in the war did not die in vain. We've got a monument of peace to build. It will need intelligence to build it. It will need strength and energy. And yes, it will need money. Money that you must help to provide by continuing to buy bonds. Remember, we still have to maintain occupation armies in Germany and in Japan. That will cost a lot of money. And it will cost a lot of money to put into practice the ideals and intentions laid down at the San Francisco conference. Yes, peace will cost us money. But we dug down for war, and I'm sure we'll dig down for peace. So, let's go, Americans. Buy extra bonds.
0: Thank you, Duke Ellington. The final number by the boys and the Duke, bringing to the microphone Raynan, singing Jump for Joy.

Joy. Step right in, give Pete's skin jump joy.

0: When the music of Duke Ellington's orchestra, the Duke and his boys will be back next week to bring you another Victory Bond program presented by the American Broadcasting Company with the cooperation of the American Federation of Musicians, James C. Petrillo, President.
1: This is the American Broadcasting Company.

0: It's Florida's treat. The state of Florida invites you to join the transatlantic troubadour Harry Richmond, Freddie Rich and his orchestra, and that popular singing favorite, Cliff Edwards.
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0: And here's your master of ceremonies, the fellow who hops oceans as if they were puddles, Harry Richman.
1: How do you do, ladies and gentlemen? And you too, Ted. Even if you do make me sound like an animated pogo stick, I want to tell you all that Florida sends you this program of music to build up your spirit, just the way Florida sends you the finest oranges and grapefruit in the world to build up your health. A combination of goodwill and good taste, and it's Florida's treat.

0: And now I'm going to introduce you to our triple treat entertainer, a star of stage, screen, and the airwaves, none other than Ukulele Ike, otherwise known as Cliff Edwards.
1: Well, thanks, pal, and it's mighty nice of you to give me such a fine build-up.
0: Oh, that's all right, Cliff. I know you live up to it, and that's why I'm going to ask you to start singing right away.
1: Well, in that case, I'll sing a little song called Sandman.

0: shadows creep and I wonder, did you fall asleep?
1: That was Cliff Edwards, otherwise known as Ukulele Ike, singing his version of a lullaby.
2: Well, now that I've got everybody all nicely tucked in and settled down, suppose you wake them up, Harry, again with one of your good rousing numbers.
1: Well, what would you suggest?
2: Well, at this point, I'd rather hear you sing Putting on the Ritz than anything else.
1: Well, in that case, that's exactly what I'll try.
0: Have you seen the well-to-do up on Lenox Avenue on that famous thoroughfare with their noses in the air? High hats and colored collars, white spats at $15, spending every dime.

0: with her swell bows. Grabbing elbows, come with me and reel the brand new Jubilee and see the spend their last 2 years. Putting on the rear.
1: Oh, that was great, Harry. Nice work. You know, nice and loud.
2: Well, you told me to wake everybody up.
1: Yeah, and you certainly took me at my word.
2: Well, that's a good thing, because I wouldn't want anyone to miss hearing you sing that swell new song about Frost on the Moon or something.
1: Not or something, just Frost on the Moon.
2: Well, after being down here, Cliff, for a while, it's kind of hard to remember what Frost is. But sing it anyway.
1: Shall.
0: There's Frost on the Moon and snow on the ground, but with you around, there's spring in my heart. I don't need my raccoon, 'cause everything's fine.

I don't know it's there. 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Let the breezes blow. Who cares how they blow? I know, you know,

was swell, Cliff. That's a grand song, and thanks a lot for doing it on my program. And ladies and gentlemen, thank you a lot for listening in. Please listen again the next time it's Florida Street. And now Freddie Rich is going to continue this moon madness by playing Me and the Moon. All right, Freddie, if you please.

Greg Poppleton with you on The Phantom Dancer. Coming up next, your Phantom Dancer feature artist, trumpeter, composer, arranger, band leader, Billy May. Read his story, see The Phantom Dancer playlist at Greg Poppleton's Radio Lounge blog.

0: is your host, and it's time for the show of the week, Music Views from Hollywood. Our friend Billy has a lot of wonderful tunes lined up and many personalities to introduce to you, so let's get rolling with the affable Mr. Bay.
1: Hi, guys and gals, this is Billy May, hoping you'll be staying around with us for our half hour of musical variety on Music Views from Hollywood. Got some fine music for you, I think. We dedicate this program to Corporal James Gunn with a transportation company in Germany. He asked for it, and we're giving you Thou Swell.

That was my band, yours truly, Billy May, answering the quest of Jimmy Gunn. Hope you liked it. Got a great instrumental lined up for you now, featuring one of Hollywood's most brilliant studio musicians, Manny Klein. Listen to Run, Manny, Run.

That was Ronnie Gray and the Jets you heard blowing behind trumpeter Manny Klein. Thanks, fellas, for the great sounds. The band is waiting to go, so I'll pick up my baton and get with them.

0: Well, we've got to close up shop for this session of Music Views from Hollywood. It's been an honor guesting. Write to us if you have any requests. This is Billy May wishing you lots of luck and good health. Be back with you again soon. Bye for now.
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2: Let's check what's happening around the Macleay weather-wise. Your Tank FM weather update starts now. Monday's weather information is for a mostly sunny day. Medium chance of showers in the evening. Light winds becoming northeast to southeasterly 15 to 20 kilometres per hour during the day, then becoming light during the evening. Kempsey 25, Southwest Rocks 20 and Willawarren 24 degrees. Tuesday's outlook is partly cloudy. Medium chance of showers, most likely in the morning. Winds south to southwesterly 15 to 25 kilometers per hour, tending south to southeasterly during the afternoon, then becoming light during the evening. Kempsey 21, Southwest Rocks 19 and Willawarren 21 degrees. Wednesday's weather is for a mostly sunny morning. The chance of morning fog inland. Medium chance of showers in the afternoon and evening. Light winds becoming south to southeasterly 15 to 25 kilometers per hour during the day, then tending south to southwesterly 15 to 20 kilometers per hour during the evening. Kempsey 24, Southwest Rocks 19 and Willawarren 23 degrees. That's your catch up of the latest local weather on 103.1 Tank FM.
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0: Hello! Welcome to another week of Lost in Science. 30 glorious minutes to wallow in your favourite pastime, science. Learning about it, exploring it, getting lost in it. We love to do it and we love to do it with you. My name's Lyndon and joining me this week we have Stu. How you going, Stu?
1: I'm well.
0: Yeah? Not wallowing too much, I hope?
1: No, not wallowing. No. Just being so busy that I haven't even got a story this week.
0: What are you doing here?
1: I have left it to Chris to cover for me. But hey, do you have a cat?
0: No, I don't.
1: You're a
0: I have a dog.
1: Person. Yeah.
0: Yes.
1: Do you have a cat?
2: No.
1: I do have a cat, and I have to say that living with a cat, I do a lot of assuming that I know what the cat's thinking and projection onto the cat and thinking, well, the cat's doing this because it's thinking X, Y, Z. But Chris has actually spoken to a animal behaviour expert, Dr. Julia Henning, from Adelaide University, about her research into how bad people, i.e. me, can be at understanding cat behaviour, and in particular, looking at whether, knowing whether they are play fighting, as in they're just having a bit of a game and mucking around, or whether they're really seriously distressed by something. So, and people get this wrong often, apparently. So he's talking to Dr. Julia Henning about maybe how we can learn a bit better to be receptive to our cat's true feelings and not project their own thoughts onto them when we're interacting with our little house cats.
0: Oh, that sounds like a really useful chat. Sometimes the closest I get to cat ownership is when sometimes cats that live in the neighbourhood fight in my front yard, and it always seems like it's a real, you know, biffo, fisticuffs type scenario out there, but maybe not. Yeah. Maybe not. Hopefully Julia can set the record straight for us this week.
1: Yes. Yes, indeed.
0: And we're also joined by Nana Parasha. Nana, welcome to Lost in Science.
3: Thank you for welcoming me. Thank you so much.
0: You've brought a story for us this week, but I think we're staying in the animal kingdom. Is that right?
3: Yeah, it is correct. It's a story about bottlenose dolphins in the east coast of Australia.
0: Mm, famously intelligent animals. I wonder, are you going to be telling us whether they play fight or serious fight?
3: Well, they have exhibited a known behavior, but the first time it was being published and recorded in the east coast of and discovered in Queensland. So it's an interesting.
1: So these are wild dolphins. They're not dolphins at SeaWorld on the Gold Coast. They're actually out in the actual ocean, I assume.
3: Yes.
0: Okay, so captive cat. No, that's not going to work. I was trying to make a pun about cats and controversy. Okay, so feline fisticuffs and dolphin debauchery. Very exciting show coming up. Stick around.
4: Okay, you're listening to Lost in Science. My name is Chris and I have a pet cat at home. And like most cat owners, I am always trying to figure out what they're thinking, which is hard because their minds seem to work very differently to ours, when they work at all, I guess. Sometimes you do wonder. But fortunately, there are scientists who are working on figuring cats out. And today I'm lucky enough to have one of them on the line. Dr. Julia Henning is a researcher at the School of Animal and Veterinary Science at Adelaide University, and she studies how humans can best interact for the benefit of animals. Julia, welcome to Lost in Science.
5: Thank you for having me.
4: I should comment, we are recording this over Zoom and my cat has just decided to join the conversation.
5: That is beautiful.
4: Yes, she's a Maine Coon. She's about, how old? Probably about 9 months old, so still technically a kitten, I suppose, but quite large.
2: Beautiful, lovely ears. She'll probably get quite a bit bigger then, I guess.
4: I imagine she will. Now, yes, and she is, look, it's because she's still kind of technically a kitten, she can be hard to figure out. I do often wonder whether she is play fighting or real fighting. I understand this is something that you have been studying recently. So could you tell me a bit about your recent research looking at, yeah, how people interpret cat behaviour?
2: Poorly is what the research tends to point towards, is that people seem to struggle when it comes to interpreting cat behaviour. We do a bit better at reading when they're feeling positively, but when they're showing negative emotions, including like stress or even distress, people perform about as well as chance on subtle negative behaviours, and even really obvious ones like hissing and forceful biting, people got wrong and thought they were positive about 25% of the time. So we're not particularly good at reading our cats. But what was a bit worse in that particular study is even when people did recognise that a cat was feeling distressed, they often still chose to interact with the cat in ways that would be stressful for the cat and actually put the person at increased risk of injury. Mm. So we wanted to figure out why people might choose to play with cats who they knew didn't want to be interacted with. And we did an interesting study where we looked at comments on YouTube and some other social media sites. So we looked at videos where a cat was displaying very obvious distress behaviours, so yeah, hissing, trying to run away. In most of the videos, there was an obvious human injury. And we looked at the comments. And on all of the videos, I think the lowest percentage was 73% were positive comments. That's the lowest it got. So most of the comments on these videos were positive towards the interaction. And when we looked at how people were interpreting the behaviour, we saw a lot of patterns in sort of misinformation from your basic sort of misunderstandings of cat behaviour. For instance, thinking that if a cat's wagging their tail, they're happy. So it's pretty basic misinterpretations through to comments that were somewhat indicative of things like cognitive dissonance. So people were experiencing the conflict of their established beliefs and the evidence in front of them, which was a cat was distressed, but maybe their belief was that rough play is fun. And then to sort of resolve that difficult feeling, they were justifying the interactions they were seeing by saying that, oh, it's fine if the cat trusts you, or that cat's just playing, or this is how cats show love, or sort of attacking the other commenters and saying that they were being overly critical. This included even videos where a baby was injured, in which commenters said, Karens, take a seat, because that cat's being gentle.
4: Okay, that is a bit disturbing. Do you have any idea why people are doing this?
2: Yeah, we as humans, we do this a lot with animals. We tend to look at everything through a very human lens. So we love cuddles and, touch. And so when we want to bond with our cats or our dogs, we think that that's how they want to be bonded with too. And some animals do enjoy that, but a lot find it stressful or have a much lower tolerance for it than we do. But we often don't sort of notice those signs that they are not enjoying it, because we have this projection of our own beliefs of what they should be enjoying.
4: Okay. So it's kind of, this is something I guess you see a lot with animal-human relationships, is that it is more about the humans than it's about the animal. And yeah, the humans aren't really seeing things through the animal's eyes.
2: Yeah. And sometimes, animals, especially cats, can be very subtle at first. And we don't tend to pick up on those cues. Like I said, we're very bad. We're about as good as chance at picking up on those subtle cues, which means that by the time that cats are showing those sort of obvious cues like hissing, they're actually quite distressed.
4: Okay. Yeah.
2: But we've sort of missed that whole build up. So I think the key, if you do have a cat and you're wanting to interact with them and play with them, is to really watch out for those initial cues that they're starting to feel uncomfortable. So like body stiffening, ears going back. Tail thrashing doesn't necessarily mean that they're upset yet. It means that they're getting overstimulated. If that then becomes sort of faster or more intense, that is a very good sign to stop.
4: Yeah, okay. I notice from some of your writing that you also talk about how cats will also put up with poor behavior because they value, I suppose, the affection and the relationship with the human. Does that kind of then affect people's interpretation?
2: Yeah, absolutely. Certainly in our last study, a lot of viewers believed that if a cat stayed in a interaction, it meant that they wanted to be there.
4: Right.
2: But yeah, that's cats will often stay in thing like an interaction that they don't like because, like you said, they are very aware that you are providing their food and, you know, in a lot of cases you might be their only social companion and it's dangerous to sort of upset that dynamic. So they may choose to stay for that reason. They may also choose to stay because they can't see a clear exit, or they might fear or have learned from previous interactions that if they try to run away, it might actually be worse for them. You might pick them up or stop them from, you know, moving. So they can, you know, sort of like that fight or flight or freeze. Cats will often choose to freeze.
4: Oh, okay. Now, as I said, like my cat, and we had her as a kitten, essentially, and kittens can be quite aggressive and attack people for no reason. So I'm wondering where the line is or where it changes, that it's a cat initiating sort of rough play versus, you know, humans should back off from rough play. Like, is there a sort of a transition from kittenhood to adulthood where it changes?
2: Good question. Certainly with kittens, the key is that they are learning boundaries. So whatever you teach them within your play sessions is what they will probably carry through for the rest of their lives. Kitten teeth are quite needle sharp as well. You want to be careful with them, but adults can also be quite rough. And if you're teaching a cat that, you know, you play with the hand, and it's cute when they're a little kitten and their teeth are sharp, but they're tiny. When they're an adult, that cat could be causing quite a lot of damage. Also, cat bites are one of the most likely animal bites to become infected and actually have quite serious issues with them. So we don't really encourage rough play in general, certainly not with your bare hands. If you want to do that sort of play, it's better to use like a wand toy or a stuffed toy of approximately the sort of prey size that a cat would like. So like a rat size, I guess, and sort of wriggle that around and get them, like, teach them when they're a kitten to focus their play attacks on those toys and keep your hands certainly your face definitely out of the way of the cat. And then, yeah, when they're an adult, hopefully that means that they will continue to perform those sort of focused behaviours and you'll be safe.
4: Great. Now, I assume that a lot of similar kind of concepts apply to dogs as well. But is there as much a problem? Like, is there research on the topic? Are people any better at reading dog language than they are cat language?
2: Yes, I believe that people are slightly better at reading dogs, but there are also still a lot of misconceptions. I think there's a bit more information about dog body language out there. And I also think that people are a bit more aware of the dangers of misreading dog cues. For instance, you know, there's quite a lot of media attention on dog attacks of children and things like that. Mm. There's not as much on cats, even though, like I said, their bites are actually quite dangerous. It's just maybe not as obvious to people that that's a risk. So I think that that internal safety mechanism makes us a little bit better at reading dogs. But certainly, like I said, we often hug dogs. A lot of dogs really do not like hugging. And also with dogs, they do have some subtle behaviours we don't tend to pick up on. One really key one for me is if their body becomes stiff, like if they suddenly stiffen while you're hugging them, or if a child goes up to pat them and you can see them sort of stiffen, that's a really good sign to get that child away from them or get yourself away from them, because that can escalate very quickly.
4: Right. Yeah, it's a sign that the animal is in distress, is it?
2: Yeah, it's a sign that the animal is not feeling comfortable. And yeah, so that's a sign of stress and them sort of preparing, you know, what do I do next?
4: Right. So generally, I guess this is telling us a lot, it feels like, about, you know, human and animal relationships. I mean, what do you think is the lesson for how we should try and interact with the animals in our lives?
2: I think we need to give animals much more autonomy and choice in the interactions that we have with them. You know, especially animals like cats or small dogs that you can just pick up and sort of control, you know, their movements to a certain extent. I think that we don't pay attention enough to how much power that actually gives us over that animal and what that means for how they interact with us. And yet that they will stay in situations that they don't like. And I think most people are not malicious. They're not trying to harm animals. They really genuinely love animals. And because we are like naked monkeys, we just want to hug, you know, these animals because that's what's good for us. But if we can remember that maybe that's not what they like or not what they want in that moment, and really watch for, yeah, those signs that they're maybe starting to feel uncomfortable, and just back off when we see them. And our animals will learn from that, that they can trust us, and they're probably more likely to actually come and initiate interactions, and you're more likely to get those nice cuddles and things because the animal feels safe that they can move in and out of that interaction.
4: Lovely. Well, thank you very much. That is good advice. So yeah, for everyone listening out there, pay attention to your cats and your dogs and what they're trying to tell you, I guess. Well, thank you again for talking to us. It's been great. That was animal researcher Dr. Julia Henning with some advice about dealing with cats. Thanks, Julia.
2: Pleasure.
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0: Welcome back. You're listening to Lost in Science. Now, Nana, you've brought in something that you got lost in this week. Tell us, where are we going? The sea, the sky, out of space, into the jungle? Where did you get lost this week?
3: Today I got lost in the sea, especially the Queensland's coast this week. I was reading a very interesting article by Marine Animal Science and the University of Sunshine Coast about bottleneck dolphins. And I was reading it beginning because it was the first time it happened in Queensland. They observed a very weird behavior by the dolphins called shelling. They were catching fishes by shells. So that was very interesting at that time because this has happened before in West Australia, in Shark Bay, but this is the first time it happened in the East Coast, which is like 6,000 kilometers away. So you can imagine, like, both dolphins up so far apart in the continent had the same thought, like how you can use the shells as a tool to catch fish and, you know, bring it up to the shores and then use it as a fish haul.
0: Hang on. So these were bottlenose dolphins. The same yes. species on the East Coast and the West Coast are both exhibiting yes. this shelling behavior. Talk to me more. What sort of shells are they using?
3: Well, they are not using any particular type of shells. They are using any shells they find on the sea, and they are using it as a tool, like how we use it, using fishing rods, you know, and all the expensive things we are buying for fishing. But they're just using normal, ordinary shells and then catching the fishes and then bringing up to the surface and then clearing the water down and then eating the fish directly from the shell. So they're using it as a fishing rod and as a fish bowl.
0: Hang on. Wait, so we're talking about little fish then. There's like quite small fishies.
3: That's interesting because they found that two adult female Indo-Pacific bottlenecks showed this behavior. And while the mother was catching this, the fish ran away. So the calf, which was near her, that exhibited the same behavior. So that observation has got, you know, the like a spotlight because the calf was doing the same thing the mother was doing. This, however, does not, you know, explain how, you know, it's being taught, the behavior is being taught. It's just like a normal transmission. We can't comment on how the behavior is being developed. But yeah, this observation has been made.
1: So you said that they've observe this behavior in Western Australia in the bottlenose dolphins over there. And then, so who observed that? Was that just tourists seeing them on the beach or what? Was it actual marine biologists or who was actually observing them doing that?
3: In the East Coast, it happened like in this first behavior has been observed between 2013 and 2019 by the tourists, but it went undocumented because they didn't speak to the locals at that time. So the university's marine people who were there at that time, when they spoke to the local, they found out it was happening a decade before. So this was like in August they got it and how it was documented right now. So they were exhibiting a behavior decades before, but it went undocumented.
0: Sadly. Did you see in the paper whether they identified a seasonality? I'm thinking about on the East Coast, the East Australian current would kind of move east and west throughout the year, and I can imagine the Leeuwin current on the West Coast might do the same thing. I wonder whether the dolphins were using this technique at a particular time of year. Did that get mentioned in the paper at all?
3: Yeah, they didn't mention the season, but they definitely mentioned the months. They mentioned July to October. They experienced this behavior at that time. So this was the month, periodic month that they recorded for that.
0: And honestly, I'm struggling to understand how a dolphin could use any old shell as a fishing rod. So they were kind of using that as bait to lure the fish. Can you talk me through the process that a dolphin would use?
3: Actually, they grabbed any ordinary shells, and then they, like, if they find any fish, they, you know, grab it as a fishing rod. So the fish gets stuck in the shell with a lot of water. And then they go to the surface, drain the water out, and then drain the fish in their mouth. So it's like a fishbowl and a fishing rod. So that is a shelling behavior that was recorded.
1: So they sort of they're like scooping up the fish with the shell, and then pushing the shell up to the surface, and then tipping the water out, and then they get the fish out of the bowl, out of the shell. Wow.
3: Yeah. Yes, and I think somewhere in the Shark Bay that in Western Australia, I think they were also using some sponges to protect their beaks as well. So, like, you know, broken pieces of the corals or shells do not hurt their beaks when they are trying to do this behavior. So that was also I think it's very common in animals, like for animal intelligence.
1: Yeah, it's like they're putting some padding on around the shell so they don't injure their beak, and then they're scooping up the fish, draining the water off, and it's almost cooking.
3: Yeah, definitely. It's almost like they're using different tools, like how we use tools. Like, for example, we use fishing rods, and I don't know what type of expensive material is out there for fishing, but now they're using ordinary shells that can be found anywhere in the sea.
0: I mean, dolphins are known to be extremely intelligent. What did the paper say about this finding compared to other activities that we know dolphins can do?
3: Well, they were comparing it with other animal intelligence, like, you know, how chimpanzees are using sticks for catching termites, and how if you teach some, like, a dog something, and it will do the exact same behavior. So it was like independent behavior. It was like being taught through experience. So that was mostly discussed heavily on the paper, that this was taught to the dolphins. It was not taught to them. They had their own, you know, they saw maybe humans doing it and they got an idea, like, how let's use the shells also. Because it went undocumented for a decade. So, and because there was a lot of tourists around the coast at that time, from 2013 till 2026, I think they could have observed humans very well.
0: So the paper was arguing that the dolphins had learnt this technique from humans.
3: No, the humans' thinking was my part. The paper was arguing that they have developed their own intelligence in how to ease fish, like how to ease their catching. So that's what they were discussing and comparing it with other animals who are using two different tools to catch similar things.
0: So long and thanks for all the fish shells.
3: Yeah, that is true.
0: I did that one for you, Stu.
1: That's very good. Very good. Speaking of bird flu and dolphins, did you see that they reckon that there's a dolphin's got the H5N1? That's outrageous. What was it?
3: But
0: why would they not?
1: I mean, I guess it's just how do they interact with birds to get it?
0: Do they eat one?
1: Do they eat birds?
3: I do not know. I think dolphins only eat fishes, but there could be different type of dolphins that were interacting with
1: the birds. Maybe they're opportunistic feeders and they ate a dead one that was floating around.
0: Well, if you're a very hungry dolphin and you see a seabird that's maybe slow to take off because it's infected with a flu, maybe you'd munch it.
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3: BBC News with Govinda Gill. Ukraine's President Volodymyr Zelensky is holding talks with Donald Trump's top envoys in Kyiv in their first visit to Ukraine since Russia's full-scale invasion. Steve Witkoff and Jared Kushner met President Putin in Moscow on Saturday for talks on ending the war. James Landell reports from Kyiv.
4: President Zelensky greeted the US envoys at Kyiv's St. Sophia Cathedral, only yards from where a Russian drone hit the headquarters of Ukraine's security services on Friday. Ahead of the meeting, he said Ukraine was ready to talk about bringing the war to an end, but he said security guarantees would be required and a dignified post-war peace. Steve Witkoff and Jared Kushner travelled by plane and train from Moscow, where they spent 3 hours with Vladimir Putin. The White House said they discussed substantive plans for next steps and look forward to equally productive meetings in Kyiv.
3: Russia and Ukraine have continued attacking each other despite the peace talks and a temporary ceasefire that only covers their capitals. Ukraine says it struck an oil refinery in Ryazan, which supplies the Russian army, and an airfield in Rostov-on-Don. Voting is taking place in eastern Germany, where the far-right AfD party could win power at a state level for the first time. Alternative for Germany has hardline immigration policies, is socially conservative and pro-Russia. Jessica Parker is in the state capital, Magdeburg.
5: It would be the first time that the far right would have held that kind of power in the post-war era. And for the AfD, they see it as part of their stepping stone towards bigger, better things. But for example, Friedrich Merz, the conservative CDU chancellor, he's already in quite a bit of political trouble. He's in the doldrums, poor poll ratings. This could be a further dent in his authority. So there's quite a lot there in terms of that context as to why this really matters for Germany, even though this is a small state, 2 million people.
3: A residential building's collapsed in the Indian capital, Delhi, with a number of students and others trapped inside. At least one person is confirmed dead, and police say at least six people have been rescued. Arunade Mukherjee reports from Delhi.
6: Fire engines and excavators are at the scene to help remove the debris and search for survivors. Ambulances are standing by, and the condition of those brought out so far is unclear. Videos from the site captured chaotic scenes as locals and officials were seen trying to dig through a massive pile of rubble in what appears to be a congested area with other structures nearby. The police said repair work was underway in the basement of the 50-year-old building which collapsed. Posting on X, the Chief Minister of Delhi expressed her concern, adding that the adjacent building had been vacated as a precautionary measure and that rescue operations were being carried out on a war footing.
3: BBC News. Six airports have been temporarily closed in Indonesia after a volcano erupted, sending ash high into the atmosphere. Jakarta's Soekarno-Hatta International Airport was the first to be shut. More than 150,000 passengers are stranded and hundreds of flights affected. Here's our Indonesia correspondent Liza Tambunan.
7: The eruption, which began late on Friday, has sent ash as high as 15 kilometres. Seismic activity continued over the weekend, with two more eruptions on Sunday morning triggering the extended flight disruptions. Disaster response teams plan cloud seeding operations today to trigger rain in an attempt to disperse airborne volcanic ash, though dry season weather could limit results. Officials confirm there is no current tsunami threat, but health authorities advise residents in affected areas to wear masks and remain indoors.
3: The president of Lebanon has called on the United States to make Israel stop its attacks on targets in the south of his country. He made the comments after strikes which Lebanon said had killed four people and injured 20. Israel said they were a response to a Hezbollah drone attack on its forces in an area of Lebanon it's declared a security zone. A Sudanese rights group, Emergency Lawyers, is demanding an independent investigation into claims the army used chemical weapons in Khartoum 2 years ago. The United States imposed sanctions on Sudan's military government earlier this year, saying it had confirmed the allegations. Sudanese authorities deny using chemical weapons in the ongoing civil war. The German company ESA Aerospace says it will rapidly expand the deployment of satellites after the successful launch of its Spectrum rocket. The blast-off from northern Norway on Saturday was the first time a commercial rocket had reached orbit from continental Europe. BBC News.

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1: Let's check what's happening around the Macleay weather-wise. Your Tank FM weather update starts now. Monday's weather information is for a mostly sunny day. Medium chance of showers in the evening. Light winds becoming northeast to southeasterly 15 to 20 kilometers per hour during the day, then becoming light during the evening. Kempsey 25, Southwest Rocks 20 and Willawarren 24 degrees. Tuesday's outlook is partly cloudy. Medium chance of showers, most likely in the morning. Winds south to southwesterly 15 to 25 kilometers per hour, tending south to southeasterly during the afternoon, then becoming light during the evening. Kempsey 21, Southwest Rocks 19 and Willawarren 21 degrees. Wednesday's weather is for a mostly sunny morning. The chance of morning fog inland. Medium chance of showers in the afternoon and evening. Light winds becoming south to southeasterly 15 to 25 kilometers per hour during the day, then tending south to southwesterly 15 to 20 kilometers per hour during the evening. Kempsey 24, Southwest Rocks 19 and Willawarren 23 degrees. That's your catch-up of the latest local weather on 103.1 Tank FM.
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1: Let's check what's happening around the Macleay weather-wise. Your Tank FM weather update starts now. Monday's weather information is for a mostly sunny day. Medium chance of showers in the evening. Light winds becoming northeast to southeasterly 15 to 20 kilometers per hour during the day, then becoming light during the evening. Kempsey 25, Southwest Rocks 20 and Willawarren 24 degrees. Tuesday's outlook is partly cloudy. Medium chance of showers, most likely in the morning. Winds south to southwesterly 15 to 25 kilometers per hour, tending south to southeasterly during the afternoon, then becoming light during the evening. Kempsey 21, Southwest Rocks 19 and Willawarren 21 degrees. Wednesday's weather is for a mostly sunny morning. The chance of morning fog inland. Medium chance of showers in the afternoon and evening. Light winds becoming south to southeasterly 15 to 25 kilometers per hour during the day, then tending south to southwesterly 15 to 20 kilometers per hour during the evening. Kempsey 24, Southwest Rocks 19 and Willawarren 23 degrees. That's your catch-up of the latest local weather on 103.1 Tank FM.
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0: It's time for another warm and welcoming night at the Community Pop-Up Cafe, Friends and Food. 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No bookings, no cost, just friendly faces and a hearty dish waiting for you. You'll find this all on the corner of Belgrave and Sydney Streets in Kempsey, thanks to Adventist Community Services. Yes, times are tough for many financially, but if you're looking to connect, relax or simply enjoy a wholesome community dinner, drop in this Thursday between 5 and 7 o'clock. It's all happening at the Community Pop-Up Cafe Friends and Food by the Adventist Community Services, bringing neighbours together in these challenging times in the township of Kempsey.
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1: 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Phase one, in which Doris gets her oats.

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3: I'm Debbie Russ with the BBC News. Ukraine's President Volodymyr Zelensky has held a first round of talks in Kyiv with Donald Trump's top envoys in their first visit since Russia's full-scale invasion. Steve Witkoff said he was encouraged by what he called a substantive and important discussion. Jared Kushner said the US team looked forward to making more progress. Ahead of the meeting, Mr. Zelensky said security guarantees and a dignified post-war peace would be required. Abdujalil Abdurasulov is in Kyiv.
4: There is a lot of skepticism here in Ukraine. Why suddenly they agreed to come to Kyiv when they've been regularly visiting Moscow and avoiding to come here in Kyiv? One of the reasons why people explain this visit is that it's all political, that they agreed to come here to Kyiv just to show their domestic audience in the US ahead of the midterm elections that they are trying to achieve a peace deal. And that's why many people here in Ukraine think that this visit will not produce any breakthrough.
3: Russia and Ukraine have continued attacking each other despite the peace talks and a temporary ceasefire that only covers their capitals. Ukraine says it struck an oil refinery in Ryazan, which supplies the Russian army, and an airfield in Rostov-on-Don. Voting is taking place in eastern Germany, where the far-right AfD party could win power at a state level for the first time. Turnout so far in Saxony-Anhalt is twice as high as the state's most recent election. If the AfD falls short of an outright majority, there could be weeks of coalition negotiations between other parties, which have said they won't work with the far-right. Jessica Parker is in the state capital, Magdeburg.
5: Saxony-Anhalt is, by population, a relatively small state, but this could be a seismic election. Regional governments hold real power in Germany, and it's here that the AfD has a shot at winning a parliamentary majority. That's despite being classed as right-wing extremist by domestic intelligence in this state, a classification it rejects. The party here is pro-Russia and hardline on immigration. It wants to ban schools from flying the LGBT rainbow flag, defund anti-German art, and champion what it calls the normal family model of a husband, wife and children.
3: A residential building has collapsed in the Indian capital, Delhi, with a number of students trapped inside. At least three people are confirmed dead, and police say nine people have been rescued. Warren Bull reports.
6: Television footage shows small groups of rescue teams assisted by local people clambering on top of debris and attempting to remove blocks of concrete and twisted girders from the site in the Satya Niketan neighbourhood of Delhi. Two excavators have been brought in to help the search for survivors. So far, several people have been rescued. Eyewitnesses say up to 50 students were in their guesthouse accommodation in the building when it collapsed.
3: This is the latest world news from the BBC. The president of Lebanon has called on the United States to make Israel stop its attacks on targets in the south of his country. Joseph Aoun made the comments following Israeli attacks he said had killed four innocent people and damaged government buildings. Israel said they were a response to a Hezbollah drone attack on its forces in an area of Lebanon it has declared a security zone. Six airports have been temporarily closed in Indonesia after a volcano erupted, sending ash high into the atmosphere. Jakarta's Soekarno-Hatta International Airport was the first to be shut. More than 150,000 passengers are stranded. Here's Lisa Tambunen.
7: The eruption, which began late on Friday, has sent ash as high as 15 kilometres. Seismic activity continued over the weekend, with two more eruptions on Sunday morning triggering the extended flight disruptions. Disaster response teams plan cloud seeding operations today to trigger rain in an attempt to disperse airborne volcanic ash, though dry season weather could limit results. Officials confirm there is no current tsunami threat, but health authorities advise residents in affected areas to wear masks and remain indoors.
3: World football's governing body has confirmed that its president, Gianni Infantino, still intends to stand for re-election next March. It's the first time FIFA has said Mr. Infantino will seek a fourth term since he announced a widely criticised plan to sell stakes in tournaments to private investors. The abandoned proposal led to repeated calls for him to resign. The German company ESAR Aerospace says it will rapidly expand the deployment of satellites after the successful launch of its Spectrum rocket. The blast-off from northern Norway on Saturday was the first time a commercial rocket had reached orbit from continental Europe. The company said it was a milestone. BBC News.
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9: Let's check what's happening around the Macleay weather-wise. Your Tank FM weather update starts now. Monday's weather information is for a mostly sunny day. Medium chance of showers in the evening. Light winds becoming northeast to southeasterly 15 to 20 kilometers per hour during the day, then becoming light during the evening. Kempsey 25, Southwest Rocks 20 and Willawarren 24 degrees. Tuesday's outlook is partly cloudy. Medium chance of showers, most likely in the morning. Winds south to southwesterly 15 to 25 kilometers per hour, tending south to southeasterly during the afternoon, then becoming light during the evening. Kempsey 21, Southwest Rocks 19 and Willawarren 21 degrees. Wednesday's weather is for a mostly sunny morning. The chance of morning fog inland. Medium chance of showers in the afternoon and evening. Light winds becoming south to southeasterly 15 to 25 kilometers per hour during the day, then tending south to southwesterly 15 to 20 kilometers per hour during the evening. Kempsey 24, Southwest Rocks 19 and Willawarren 23 degrees. That's your catch-up of the latest local weather on 103.1 Tank FM.
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11: 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It will also visit the Riverview Hotel on Fitzgerald Avenue, Smithtown, on Friday the 11th of September from 9am to 11am. 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
1: Let's check what's happening around the Macleay weather-wise. Your Tank FM weather update starts now. Monday's weather information is for a mostly sunny day. Medium chance of showers in the evening. Light winds becoming northeast to southeasterly 15 to 20 kilometers per hour during the day, then becoming light during the evening. Kempsey 25, Southwest Rocks 20 and Willawarren 24 degrees. Tuesday's outlook is partly cloudy. Medium chance of showers, most likely in the morning. Winds south to southwesterly 15 to 25 kilometers per hour, tending south to southeasterly during the afternoon, then becoming light during the evening. Kempsey 21, Southwest Rocks 19 and Willawarren 21 degrees. Wednesday's weather is for a mostly sunny morning. The chance of morning fog inland. Medium chance of showers in the afternoon and evening. Light winds becoming south to southeasterly 15 to 25 kilometers per hour during the day, then tending south to southwesterly 15 to 20 kilometers per hour during the evening. Kempsey 24, Southwest Rocks 19 and Willawarren 23 degrees. That's your catch-up of the latest local weather on 103.1 Tank FM.
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5: Question: what's yellow and black with smiles all over? Answer: a club cadet ride on mower with a driver's silly grin all over their face. 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
4: The latest world news from the BBC in London.
5: And Martinez reacting, diving to his right, got a hand to it. Otherwise, that would probably have been it for Arsenal.
6: Well, it's move after move after move, and what a fingertip save that is from Emi Martinez. Look at the flick from Havertz again. Nutmegs for Fana. It's the combination of Odegaard, Havertz, Saka, or Solis, either side of the field. But it's just been devastating today. The cleverness of Kai Havertz. What a centre-forward he's turning into, John. Some of the little touches, and or shall we say not touches, that is applied today have just been superb.
7: Yeah, the assist that wasn't an assist.
6: The ghost assist.
7: The ghost assist.
5: It's a corner, then Rice to take this. Arsenal leading by 2-1. I think that was probably Martinez's best save.
6: That was brilliant.
5: As well,
6: it was going in. It was an inch inside the post. It was full stretch, top save.
5: How many attempts is it now by Arsenal, attempts on goal? That must be racking up, doesn't it? Rice to take this. Latest set piece for Arsenal. We've seen good variety, haven't we, from these Arsenal set pieces. Rice plays it. Chance by Havertz! And a touch in the six-yard box, which took it beyond the far post. That could have been on the way in from the Havertz glance.
6: Yeah.
5: And it was cleared out and wide for a corner. I think it's Martinez, actually, who got his gloves to it.
6: Yeah, I mean, I think there's been 15 actual shots, I think, as producer George just shows us there. Eight on target. But loads of little instances like that which won't register as a shot, but
5: well,
6: very nearly.
5: That had to be an attempt on goal, didn't it? So that, let's make that 16, yeah. And it was James just in front of Martinez who got his head to it. Another corner from the right-hand side. That's taken short. Here is Saka, strong to the edge of the area. Zubimendi with a touch. Now back to the right-hand side. And stabbed back to Odegaard, who gets it back in the full-back position, doing that thing where he pulls it back with his left foot. And then the cross is deflected straight behind for another Arsenal corner.
6: He just did that before the pass for the original move with the Martinez save. He did that thing where he puts his studs on the ball, doesn't he? Rolls it almost.
5: He hops as he rolls it back.
6: Yeah.
5: It's like a multiple roll.
6: That's a Martin Odegaard thing when he's in full swing, isn't it? That's Odegaard operating at a 9 out of 10 when he does that. He just feels the confidence to do it, and he's got so much time on the ball.
5: Well, he scored his third goal of the season. Two of them in the Premier League. Scored in both matches here. Here's the corner. Saka into the near post. It's both congested and very fortunate there, Chelsea. Martinez actually fell over the goalkeeper in the six-yard box. Not sure where it was going to go. And found the ball bouncing straight into his midriff and he caught it. Could have gone anywhere.
6: Just landed right in his hands, didn't it? Laying on the floor. Thank you very much.
5: Arsenal come again. They're pressing for this third goal, which make it surely four wins out of four at the start of this season for them. But the offside flag is up against Havertz, who has to pick it up and give it back to Chelsea. So 2-1 Arsenal lead. We'll have all of that midweek Champions League and European football for you. All the midweek covered in Five Live Sport. And the two big commentaries, Ian Dennis and Pat Nevin, are off to Portugal, to the beautiful city of Porto. You'll hear the commentary on Porto Manchester City from inside the Dragão on Tuesday night, and then from Anfield, Liverpool against Atletico Madrid. Five Live, the place to listen to that, with Alistair Bruce Ball and Paul Robinson on Wednesday night. Here is Neto on the right-hand side. Neto's low cross into the near post, cleared away by Gabriel and out of play. James actually just keeps it in, plays it back into his own half under pressure from his former teammate Kai Havertz. Lots of live sports commentary coming your way this week from the BBC. The US Open continues. It's on Sports Extra now. County Championship cricket and the third test as well from Edgbaston from Wednesday. Follow it all on BBC Sounds. Arsenal 2, Chelsea 1. Ball from the left-hand side from Chavarria, but that's caught by Raya, who takes it out to the edge of the penalty area. Now Hincapié. Hincapié back to Zubimendi. And even though Arsenal are winning and playing well, 3 points not guaranteed by any stretch.
6: Absolutely not. It's really well poised, and with this Chelsea team and attacking line, they can just turn this game on its head. Arsenal really, you can tell that they feel like that, John, because they're pushing so hard for the third goal, because they know they may well need it.
5: Here's Zubimendi being held up by Lacroix. And then Neto steps in and takes the ball away from Zubimendi. Head down, Neto now, chased by Hincapié. Works it across, but it doesn't bounce for Palmer. And Odegaard was there, and he's able to use Declan Rice, who plays it infield to Odegaard. Arsenal on the move again. Saka with a touch that...
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0: 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The latest weather is next.
8: Let's check what's happening around the Macleay weather-wise. Your Tank FM weather update starts now. Monday's weather information is for a mostly sunny day. Medium chance of showers in the evening. Light winds becoming northeast to southeasterly 15 to 20 kilometers per hour during the day, then becoming light during the evening. Kempsey 25, Southwest Rocks 20 and Willawarren 24 degrees. Tuesday's outlook is partly cloudy. Medium chance of showers, most likely in the morning. Winds south to southwesterly 15 to 25 kilometers per hour, tending south to southeasterly during the afternoon, then becoming light during the evening. Kempsey 21, Southwest Rocks 19 and Willawarren 21 degrees. Wednesday's weather is for a mostly sunny morning. The chance of morning fog inland. Medium chance of showers in the afternoon and evening. Light winds becoming south to southeasterly 15 to 25 kilometers per hour during the day, then tending south to southwesterly 15 to 20 kilometers per hour during the evening. Kempsey 24, Southwest Rocks 19 and Willawarren 23 degrees. That's your catch-up of the latest local weather on 103.1 Tank FM.
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10: 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Creek Road from 1 p.m. to 3 p.m. It will also visit the Riverview Hotel on Fitzgerald Avenue, Smithtown, on Friday the 11th of September from 9 a.m. to 11 a.m. Services include vehicle registration 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
1: Let's check what's happening around the Macleay weather-wise. Your Tank FM weather update starts now. Monday's weather information is for a mostly sunny day. Medium chance of showers in the evening. Light winds becoming northeast to southeasterly 15 to 20 kilometers per hour during the day, then becoming light during the evening. Kempsey 25, Southwest Rocks 20 and Willawarren 24 degrees. Tuesday's outlook is partly cloudy. Medium chance of showers, most likely in the morning. Winds south to southwesterly 15 to 25 kilometers per hour, tending south to southeasterly during the afternoon, then becoming light during the evening. Kempsey 21, Southwest Rocks 19 and Willawarren 21 degrees. Wednesday's weather is for a mostly sunny morning. The chance of morning fog inland. Medium chance of showers in the afternoon and evening. Light winds becoming south to southeasterly 15 to 25 kilometers per hour during the day, then tending south to southwesterly 15 to 20 kilometers per hour during the evening. Kempsey 24, Southwest Rocks 19 and Willawarren 23 degrees. That's your catch up of the latest local weather on 103.1 Tank FM.
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3: The latest world news from the BBC in London.
4: I'm Debbie Russ with the BBC News. Exit polls say Germany's extreme right AfD is heading for a big victory in the eastern state of Saxony-Anhalt, far ahead of its mainstream rivals. It's not yet clear if that would be enough to take power in the state, but the AfD says it has won a mandate to govern. Jessica Parker reports.
5: The possibilities include the AfD taking a majority in Parliament, even though they appeared just shy of that in an initial exit poll. Alternatively, could other parties try to cobble together some kind of minority coalition government, excluding the AfD? If so, that would likely fuel the AfD's claims that they are being wrongly kept from power by a self-preserving establishment. The party is classed as right-wing extremist by domestic intelligence in Saxony-Anhalt, a designation it rejects. Some supporters see the AfD as the party that can save Germany, while some critics openly compare them to the Nazis.
4: Ukraine's Volodymyr Zelensky has said he expects the war with Russia to continue into the winter. He was speaking after the first ever talks in Kyiv with Donald Trump's top envoys, Jared Kushner and Steve Witkoff. There was no announcement of a major breakthrough, and Mr. Zelensky stressed that he wanted a just peace with no opportunity for renewed aggression by Russia. More from our correspondent, Abdujalil Abdurasolov.
6: It looks like the main thing that they have agreed on is to restart the peace process and the peace talks process. President Zelensky mentioned that it's a good thing to have this because no format of talks is the worst thing. And he thanked Steve Witkoff and Jared Kushner for renewing this process. And he also said that he expects another meeting between European partners, between the American delegation and Ukrainian delegation soon.
4: World football's governing body has confirmed that its president, Gianni Infantino, still intends to stand for re-election next March. It's the first time FIFA has said Mr. Infantino will seek a fourth term since he announced a widely criticised plan to sell stakes in tournaments to private investors. Rory Gallimore reports.
7: Gianni Infantino is under pressure. European football's governing body, UEFA, has accused him of criminal mismanagement and of trying to enrich himself through his now abandoned investment proposals. The Federation of Asia, as well as North America and the Caribbean, have also called for him to resign. But he still has many backers, notably in Africa. Mr. Infantino needs just over half of FIFA members to vote for him to secure another term, and a challenger is yet to step forward. The BBC's been told that UEFA is confident that a rival candidate can be found.
4: A residential building has collapsed in the Indian capital, Delhi, with a number of students and others trapped inside. At least three people are confirmed dead, and police say nine people have been rescued from the building, which was being used as guest accommodation. You're listening to the World News from the BBC. Fierce fighting is continuing in coastal areas of Yemen between Saudi-backed government forces and Houthi fighters. Powerful explosions were heard on Sunday in the western Taiz region as government groups launched airstrikes. They've also recaptured a district in Hodeidah province. Hundreds of people have been killed since the Houthis launched an assault on Thursday. The president of Lebanon has called on the United States to make Israel stop its attacks on targets in the south of the country. Joseph Aoun made the comments after strikes in Nabatieh, which he said had killed four innocent people and damaged government buildings. The mayor, Abbas Fakhr al-Din, said a historic building in the city had been targeted.
8: This is a crime in every sense of the word. The Lebanese state must take action and, at the very least, defend its institutions.
4: Israel said the attacks were a response to a Hezbollah drone attack on its forces in an area of Lebanon it's declared a security zone. The former Sierra Leonean president, Ernest Bai Kuruma, has returned from exile after treason charges against him were dropped. He arrived in Freetown on Sunday from Nigeria, where he'd lived under a deal brokered by West African leaders. Mr. Kuruma left Sierra Leone for medical treatment nearly 3 years ago after being accused of involvement in a coup attempt, which he denied. In Formula One, Kimi Antonelli has won the Italian Grand Prix in Monza, the first Italian to win a home Grand Prix for 60 years. He started from near the back of the grid after taking a penalty for using a new engine, but scythed through the other cars to join his Mercedes teammate George Russell at the front. The two men exchanged the lead multiple times, but Russell eventually finished 4 seconds behind. Third place went to Red Bull's Max Verstappen. BBC News. So you're listening.
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9: Hello and welcome to The Wire Weekly with the best stories of the week from the daily episode of The Wire. I'm Amina Shukuru coming to you from Sin in Melbourne, Victoria. Thanks for being with us today. We're on air across Australia thanks to the Community Radio Network. 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
10: But when something of that size and scale happens, the humanitarian crisis that's left in its wake is absolutely immense.
9: At least 794 people have been killed and thousands remain missing after catastrophic floods and landslides in Nepal. We hear about the scale of the disaster and how Australians can help.
11: We think that the changes that the government is making to social and community participation are going to have a much deeper impact than can be addressed through this $200 million investment.
9: Upcoming NDIS cuts could make it harder for children and young people with disability to take part in their communities. And later today...
12: Without careful assessment of the environmental, social and democratic implications of these projects.
9: Australia's data centre boom is bringing billions of dollars in investments. We take a look at the impact on energy use and the local communities. We'll have this and more for you over the next half hour. At least 794 people have been killed and more than 3,000 people remain missing in Nepal following catastrophic flash floods and landslides along the country's border with China. Thousands are in need of urgent humanitarian assistance, with rescue efforts continuing despite difficult access to affected communities. The Australian government is deploying a further $3 million in humanitarian assistance for response and recovery following the devastation. 42 Australians remain unaccounted for. The Wire's Mary Kay Tannigan spoke with Karen Morris, Executive Director of Emergency Action Alliance, for more.
13: We are seeing this as being a very significant disaster event. We obviously

0: terms of the extent of the area that's been affected and the severity with which it's been affected. So we've all seen the videos, and it really is truly shocking. But when something of that size and scale happens, the humanitarian crisis that's left in its wake is absolutely immense. And that's what we're hearing from our partners, who we are in regular contact with. And that's the reality that they're facing right now.
1: We've got communities that are already harder to reach, being made less accessible because of the disaster. What are the most urgent needs for people affected by the floods and the landslides?
0: Yeah, that's exactly right. It's highly inaccessible to begin with. And now that the bridges and roads have been swept away, it just makes it even more difficult. There are always ways to get aid in. We see the helicopters. There are certain communities that are accessible. So we've got to really at this stage focus on what we can absolutely do and where the needs are the greatest. Obviously, with something like this, the first and most apparent needs are somewhere to stay, a safe place, roof over their head, and food, water, safe drinking water is really crucial at this point in time, and medical assistance for the people who have been injured as a result of this, but then also just everyday medical assistance for people who might have already been on medication. They need to still have those crucial medications coming through. So our members are still in the rapid assessment phase. There is aid already coming in.
1: Is it likely that we won't know the real scale of the disaster until a little bit more time has passed, considering the cutoff of communications?
0: Yeah, exactly. It is a really challenging situation because so many people have lost their loved ones. They can't get in touch with them. They don't know whether they have found a safe place, and they're just harbouring safely whilst waiting to be found, or whether they sadly are no longer with us. So it's just so terrifying, and there is so much unknown. We've seen what the topography looks like. It's literally been swept away. This entire valley has been swept away. So it could be weeks before we know the true figures. So many have died, but then so many people have been injured as well, terribly injured, many, many more so than those who have died.
1: Why is giving through or donating through the Joint Appeal the best way for Australians to help?
0: We do see that in emergencies like this, Australians are incredibly generous. They want to help. It's their instinct. And that is one of the special things about Australia. But what can also happen is that there can be not necessarily even false appeals, but people who, well-meaning, might set up a GoFundMe and then not know what to do with the money, or the money goes to where it's not even needed. So a trusted, robust mechanism such as the Emergency Action Alliance, which is where the Foreign Minister has been pointing Australians to. So Minister Wong has been saying, if you want to donate, the Emergency Action Alliance is a great way to do that. And one of the main reasons is because it's a comprehensive humanitarian response. Each of our members, whether it's Save the Children or Oxfam, Plan International, Caritas, Care Australia, they're each experts in a very specific aspect of this humanitarian response. I think by donating to the Emergency Action Alliance, you're essentially delivering the most comprehensive response that is possible in this particular and very complex emergency where there are so many people affected. So, and it's trusted, it's trustworthy.
1: And what is likely to happen in the coming days as search and rescue efforts continue and the humanitarian response begins to scale up? You know, I think long-term recovery probably seems miles and miles away.
0: The priorities at the moment are setting up emergency shelters. That includes temporary housing and essential household items like in a way of cooking meals, etc., distribution of food and clean water, as I mentioned, the hygiene kits, just to make sure that people don't encounter second stage disasters such as disease, and child protection and safe spaces for families. If there are children who have lost their parents as a result of what has happened, they need to be protected. And then the longer term is the rebuilding, making sure that they can build back better and stronger with consideration to the potential risks of something like that happening again.
2: That was Karen Morris, Executive Director of Emergency Action Alliance, there speaking to the WISE, Mary Kate Hannigan. And if you'd like to donate or learn more, you can visit emergencyaction.org.

0: www.children.org.au.
1: Children and Young People with Disability Australia is warning upcoming NDIS cuts could make it harder for young people with disability to take part in their communities. The government is investing $200 million to make community groups more inclusive. CYDA says the funding won't help if young people lose the individual support they need to attend activities like sport and community events. CYDA CEO Sky Kokoski-Moore says the timing of the cuts could leave families without enough support. I spoke to Sky for more.
2: It's really great to see that the government is making this $200 million investment in ensuring community infrastructure and programs are accessible for people with disability, but we're being really clear that making a service or a program more accessible is not the same as somebody receiving individual support to enable them to access that service or the community more broadly. We think that the changes that the government is making to social and community participation are going to have a much deeper impact than can be addressed through this $200 million investment.
1: And how will this cut impact children or young people with disability in their everyday life?
2: So once a child or young person's NDIS plan is up for review, once the cuts are coming into effect, those children and young people will experience a 50% funding reduction in the amount that's available for them to access social and community opportunities. So this could include things like funding for support workers, so that a young person is able to go out into the community. They might want to be catching up with friends. They may need a support worker to assist them at TAFE or university. So these blanket cuts are going to mean that children and young people will have to make really serious choices about how they want to spend their plans. Some of those choices and decisions will likely feel impossible.
1: And what changes would you like government to make around that?
2: We think that applying a blanket 50% cut is not going to result in equitable outcomes for people with disability. We were pleased that the government moved some amendments so that people who require 24/7 care can apply to essentially not have the cuts apply to them. However, the vast majority of NDIS participants are going to see significantly less money in their plan. So this means that for children and young people, where they might have been able to enjoy working on their independence, they're now going to have to rely more and more on mum and dad and actually other family members if they want to do things like get out in the community.
1: Why is it important for young people to get involved in designing the fund or be involved with the fund?
2: People with disability, including children and young people, will have really clear ideas about how the government can get the most bang for its buck in terms of the programs that this Inclusive Communities Fund will support. The sorts of programs that might be suitable for an adult with disability may be of little interest to children and young people. So we want to make sure that by having young people and children at the table when decisions around the design of the fund are being made, that those children and young people really have a voice and can influence exactly what's going to be funded.
1: And lastly, what would a truly inclusive community look like for children and young people?
2: Oh, a truly inclusive community for children and young people would be one where they don't experience any barriers to participation. So things that non-disabled people may take for granted, that they're able to access a building, that the lighting in the building isn't going to cause them any issues with their vision. So for children and young people, being able to have the confidence to know that they're able to get out there and experience life on the same basis as their non-disabled peers would look like a truly inclusive future.
1: That was Sky Kokoski-Moore speaking to The Wire. Australia is now the world's second largest destination for data centre investment. By 2030, data centres in Australia could use as much electricity as every household in Victoria combined. Billions of dollars are being invested in new data centres, including one proposed in Victoria that could be the size of 175 MCGs. There are concerns about what this boom could mean for local communities, energy use, and the environment. The Wire's Lucy Grant spoke with John Payne, chair of Electronic Frontiers Australia about who benefits from the data center boom and what could be overlooked.
0: So data centers have been around for some time. As long as we've had cloud computing, there's been data centers that have been required to facilitate that cloud computing. So they store and process information that pretty much underpins almost everything we do online. In recent years, the demand for these warehouses or data warehouses really has surged as artificial intelligence systems and platforms and large language models have developed and matured and then being pushed on the market at a rate of speed because, the whole philosophy behind big tech is, move fast and break things. And when you move fast and break things, it's a deliberate strategy on the side of big tech to slow down inspection, to slow down evaluation, to slow down government and civil society oversight, and to avoid regulation that might stand in the way of the plans of rolling out this technology. So Australia right now is becoming, I think, the world's second largest destination for data center investment, with projects in the pipeline of around $48 billion. And even Sam Altman, who's the chief executive from OpenAI, has suggested that Australia could become a data center of the world. And that enthusiasm really does deserve closer scrutiny and, EFA might say, a healthy dose of cynicism. So most of it's been driven by the companies that stand to benefit from AI infrastructure expansion. And governments, our governments and those around the world, seem somewhat receptive to industry promises of economic growth, productivity raises, prosperity for all, without careful assessment of the environmental, social, and democratic implications of these projects.
3: What are some safeguards we need to make sure are not being bypassed?
0: So we have a situation right now where, looking at, say, the environmental impacts, the Bureau of Meteorology has confirmed a strong El Nino event is underway. And forecasters warn it could rank amongst the strongest in more than a century, bringing drier and hotter conditions across most of eastern and southern Australia. Even here in Victoria, our storage levels are already reflecting the strain. Back in as far as July of this year, Melbourne's water storage is sit at 66%, so thereabout. Against this backdrop, some hard questions follow. If storages fall to critical levels, who gets priority access? Will it be international hyperscalers running temperature-controlled server halls or the communities around them? And in a market-driven system, a lot of the water providers and utilities have been privatised or semi-privatised. Will that scarcity be priced with the cost passed on to ordinary punters and businesses while data centres secure supply through commercially negotiated contracts?
3: Albanese is pushing for a sovereign data center and AI industry where he argues jobs and wealth will trickle down from the top to benefit all Australians. Do you believe this is possible? Where do you hear this call for more data centers is really coming from?
0: It really does seem to be a replay of the tropes that come out of big tech in the Silicon Valley. Where does the revenue go? Most likely offshore to a tax haven like Singapore. The jobs that are created are short-term jobs that relate to the construction of facilities to house data centres. Where will all the tradies go that we need to solve our housing crisis? How will this impact on housing prices? How will this impact upon cost of living?
1: That was The Wire's Lucy Grant in conversation with the chair of Electronic Frontiers Australia, John Payne, on the overlooked cost of megascale data centres. 18 months since the first reading, the Australian Senate passed the ASIO Amendment Bill 2025, with reforms set to significantly expand ASIO's questioning powers. The controversial bill has seen politicians from across the political spectrum, including Greens, One Nation and Independents, uniting in opposition. New South Wales Council for Civil Liberties President Timothy Roberts says expanded powers undermine civil liberties and has specific concerns around the potential of broad terminology to justify certain powers. The Wire's Sam Giorgio spoke with Timothy for more.
4: We have a situation in Australia where the two major parties are teaming up to undermine in great swathes the citizens of Australia's civil liberties and rights and human rights. It's an absolute disgrace how easy it has occurred, and it speaks to the difficult climate we're in, where we see this unholy alliance between uber conservatives and the progressive Greens that seem to be the only voices in our parliaments calling for reason. It's a real challenging time, but they are right to call for this bill to be dumped and pulled back. And it's a great shame and disgrace that this has occurred at all.
5: What were some of the amendments that the bill proposed in expanding the powers of the ACO?
4: Well, some of the key concerns really go to the expansive use of security concerns by ACO. This definition, which previously might have been restricted to more, I guess, conceptualized ideas that are common to everyone's understanding, now involve really broad terms like political motivation. In today's climate, it's very easy to see how political motivation, such a subjective concept, could be used inappropriately by an organization like ASIO to target legitimate political organizations, groups, associations who are advocating for change on behalf of their communities. This is something that's happened in the past with ASIO, and the organization increasingly has limited checks and balances on it by really successive governments from both sides of politics. It's a dangerous situation that needs to be turned around as soon as possible.
5: There was a lot of issue and concern with youth questioning powers. Was that removed at all?
4: As I understand, it's progressed. There is still youth questioning powers. The concerns around the questioning powers at all are worrisome enough. The idea that you could be pinned by an ASIO official, have your solicitor removed from the room because they were deemed to be, you know, interrupting too much, and then imprisoned for 5 years if you rely on your universal right to silence when being questioned by a prosecutor or federal agent, is absurd. To then expand that to the idea that we would do this to people under the age of 18, and ASIO are bragging that they'd never done it before, yet still demanding these powers to undermine not only the civil liberties of all Australians, but specifically children, is shameful. What's more shameful is that there's no pushback from the political establishment in the Liberal and Labor Party to this sort of nonsense. It's an absolute disgrace it's gone back. And the only caveat we have here to protect our community is the idea that in 3 years there'll be a sunset clause on it that means it will be wound back or we'd have to address this issue again. But we've seen what happened. This bill has been on foot and been expanding since 2003. That's not enough of a protection. We need to have a sensible approach. A person, no matter their political beliefs, shouldn't be grilled and arrested for relying on their right to silence, especially in a system where we rely on as a community the key core concept that you are innocent until proven guilty, and it's up to a prosecutor, up to the federal police, up to the ASIO to do that, to prove you guilty of the crime, as opposed to trying to coerce you into responding to their questions.
5: It's a good point with the sunset clause, because originally the powers were passed post 9/11 and the Bali bombing, and obviously then the sunset clause was used. But now, 20 years later, or over 20 years later, I suppose, what's the point of a sunset clause if it's just going to continuously be expanded and extended?
4: The point of a sunset clause is recognising that this power, this bill, innately goes too far and must be checked by the passage of time. It's not a thing that should be left on the books. Because of an emergency situation or some sort of such thing arising, you must have a sunset clause that it comes back before the elected democracy to ensure that the public still wants this. We have a system, though, of party politics in this country where it doesn't matter. Liberal Labor have teamed up here to undermine our rights, and they do it in a climate where they refuse to put human rights first and foremost in the minds of the public service. They, on the one hand, rob our rights and undermine our protections, and on the other hand, actively refuse in the face of multiple inquiries to put a Human Rights Act on the books. As citizens, we should be alarmed at this sort of collusion to undermine our humanity and dignity and respect. No person, no matter what the crime they are alleged, are guilty until proven innocent. We are innocent until proven guilty, and it's up to the authorities to establish the case. In any world, in any world history, has established this universally, if that dynamic isn't established, we have a recipe for abuse of power. And the idea that we are walking into a future without political accountability on those concepts is dire.
1: That was a wise Sam Giorgio with that story. This week marked Indigenous Literacy Day, a day that honours First Nations people through song, dance and storytelling. This year's theme is Country is Our Teacher. One of the sponsors for this event was Twinkle. The Wire's Thomas Kudis asked Stacey Jackson, early years segment manager at Twinkle, to tell us a little bit more about Indigenous Literacy Day.
6: Indigenous Literacy Day is about celebrating language, stories and culture from our Indigenous communities. It's actually been founded by, it's part of the Indigenous Literacy Foundation, which is a charity, and so it doesn't receive any government funding. So it's really important that people like Twinkle and other businesses support this so that we can have children's languages and cultures and stories throughout the world.
7: How important is it for school students to learn a lot about First Nations stories, languages and cultures through storytelling?
6: For me, I think there's two prongs to that question. And for the Indigenous children, it's important that they see their language in their country so they have a sense of belonging and connection. But for non-Indigenous students, I think it's really important that they learn what Australian culture is and what Australian language is. I mean, we have a lot of Indigenous languages, but it's important that we recognise that and we share that and we build on that so that we don't lose our culture.
7: Tell me a little bit about your role and what you do to help out for the Indigenous Literacy Day.
6: So my role at Twinkle is the Early Year Segment Manager, and that's a pretty broad descriptive job. I have many tasks that I do, but one of them is building relationships with other organisations that support education. So our mission is to help those that teach, and so yeah, building relationships with companies like the Indigenous Literacy Foundation, just so that we can support teachers and children, because once the teachers are supported, children are supported.
7: This year's theme for Indigenous Literacy Day is Country is Our Teacher. Tell us a little bit about what that means and why this theme was picked for this year's Indigenous Literacy Day.
6: I don't know why it was picked, but for me, that theme is really important because, like today at the Indigenous Literacy Day, we shared some stories from Chris and Ningari from their countries, like out near Alice Springs, like pretty remote. And I learned a lot of things today about their language and about what they see on their country and about the weather in their country and where they go swimming. And I just think that's really important that we get to see these beautiful parts of our Australian country that I've never been to, and I've lived here all my life. And through that, we can learn that there's a bigger perspective than our own perspective in the world. And I think that's really important that children learn that other people see different things.
7: One of the stories that was picked for this year's Literacy Day was one called My Walk Through the Seasons. How can that sort of story help children connect with First Nations culture and knowledge?
6: I think that the children can relate to it because it talks about the seasons, and, you know, all children learn about spring, summer, winter and autumn. But learning about how in Indigenous cultures and countries, they, you know, the falling of the stars, when the stars touch, that star pattern touches the earth, it means winter's coming and the frost develops on the ground. So they call those stars the winter stars. And I think that's, you know, I never knew that. I think that's really important that children can connect to not just spring, summer, autumn and winter, but how people from Indigenous countries learn and use the natural world to determine what season it is.
1: That was the Wire's Thomas Kudis with that story. And that's the end of the show today. Thanks so much for your company. 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The Wire Weekly acknowledges the Wurundjeri Woiwurrung people of the Kulin Nations, the traditional custodians of the lands where this program is produced. 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I'm Amina Shakir from Melbourne, Victoria. Thanks so much for your company, and we'll see you next time on The Wire.
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0: It's time for another warm and welcoming night at the Community Pop-Up Cafe, Friends and Food. This Thursday evening from 5 till 7pm, everyone is invited to come along, share a meal and enjoy great company. No bookings, no cost, just friendly faces and a hearty dish waiting for you. You'll find this all on the corner of Belgrave and Sydney Streets in Kempsey, thanks to Adventist Community Services. Yes, times are tough for many financially, but if you're looking to connect, relax, or simply enjoy a wholesome community dinner, drop in this Thursday between 5 and 7 o'clock. It's all happening at the Community Pop-Up Cafe Friends and Food by the Adventist Community Services, bringing neighbours together in these challenging times in the township of Kempsey.
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2: 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Stay there. The latest weather is next.
3: Yes, and a very good morning. And the forecast being for Monday, the 7th of September, is going to be mostly sunny. There's a chance of fog about the higher ground, but this is early in the morning. There's a medium chance of showers in the south, slight chance elsewhere, light winds becoming east to southeasterly, around 15 to 20 kilometres. That's in the early afternoon, then becoming light in the late afternoon. And the daytime temperatures are in the low to the mid 20s. Well, we've got Foster expecting 21, Coffs Harbour and Port Macquarie 22, and Taree and Kempsey 24. And the sun was due to rise at 5:58 a.m. and is due to set at 5:56 p.m. this evening. Also taking a look at our fire danger. Now, this is for the North Coast and the Greater Hunter and the New England. Well, they're all moderate, but the Northern Slopes, they're going to be high. Anyway, let's go and have a look and see what's happening with our temperature, if it's changed since I've come in. And no, still sitting on 8.9, feels like 7.2. Our humidity is at 89%. The wind is west at 6 kilometres. The wind gust is at 7 kilometres. And our pressure is sitting at 1,021.4 hectopascals. So that's a little bit of our forecast that's happening for Monday. But anyway, let's go and take a look at our coastal waters. Now, this is for our Coffs Coast, and this is from Woolloy to Smoky Cape, and this is up until midnight. Winds are going to be south to southwesterly, around 10 to 15 knots, reaching up to 20 knots offshore south of Coffs Harbour early in the morning. Winds will then be turning southeasterly in the afternoon. Seas come around 1 to 1.5 metres, then they're going to be decreasing to around 1 metre, and that's around the middle of the day. Now, the swell is a southerly, and that's around 2 to 2.5 metres. Weather, partly cloudy, 50% chance of a shower. And for our Macquarie Coast, this is also up until midnight, and this is going to be from Smoky Cape all the way down to Seals Rock. Anyway, the weather situation, we have a broad high-pressure ridge continuing to build from the west while a trough lingers over the far northeast of the state. A weak cold front is forecast to cross the far southeast of the state this morning, bringing a gusty southerly change up the New South Wales coast, followed by another cold front and southerly change midweek. Now the forecast up until midnight. Winds are going to be south to southwesterly, around 10 to 15 knots, then turning southeasterly below 10 knots in the early afternoon. We have a swell possibly with a wind change. Seas come around 1 metre, and then we're going to have a swell, a southerly, around 2 to 3 metres, decreasing to around 2 metres later in the evening. Weather, partly cloudy, 70% chance of showers, chance for a thunderstorm south of Crowdy Head, and that's later tonight. So that's a little bit of our forecast that's happening for Monday.
4: Tank FM would like to begin by acknowledging the traditional custodians of the land, the Dungutti people, on which we are broadcasting from today, and pay our respects to the elders, past and present.
5: Maringa. Dungutti kutum badi ditu. Ninambu bitta. Ninamuwara, Wa Buku, Bandunakai, Munganmungu, Dangati Kutum Bari Ditten, Dangu Bari Ditten, and Danang, Maranga Baria Dittenja.
4: We furthermore acknowledge the stories, traditions, and living cultures of Aboriginal and Torres Strait Islander peoples on this land and commit to building a brighter future together.
3: Okay, and a very good morning to everyone. I hope everyone is fine. What a great day we had yesterday. Yep, it was absolutely fantastic. And a big thank you to everyone that turned up yesterday. They had nearly a full house. Yep, it was really good. And Col Hardy, well, how can you say anything wrong about that man? He is such a great entertainer, very great entertainer. And that, so yeah, plus it was really good to catch up. And yeah, and then when I went home last night, because Cole asked me, had I heard from Roger? I said, no. I said, I thought he might have died, but he didn't. We said, we'd hear about it. Anyway, I went home and luckily I rang later on and I thought, I got him. So I was having a yak with him for must be roughly an hour we were. So yeah, it was really a good catch up. So then I sent a message off to Delma to let Cole know. He's still with us. He's still travelling and still doing music and that. So yeah. Anyway, it was really good. But anyway, what a beautiful day yesterday. Cannot complain one bit. Yes. Anyway, we're going to open the program as we normally do

0: Yes, and that was the late Keith Jamison, as I always say. Yes, good morning, Australia, or good morning, Kempsey, and everybody else. Anyway, let's go and see what I've got. Oh, I've got sponsors because it's nearly time for sponsors.
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0: And a big thank you to all our sponsors as well. Okie dokie. Okay. We have listened to the mamas and the papas because you know today is Monday.

Yeah, that was the Mamas and the Papas and Monday, Monday. Well, I got some songs I made up with some of the people that listens to Tank FM on our brekkie show, and I met my friend, yep, I called him the Whinger. And I told him I will say that, good morning to my Whinger, and that he said he wants a little bit more of Dolly. I said, okay, I could God play Dolly. And that. And then I met this other lovely lady. Yes, she was working on there on the raffles tables and that. Anyway, she was very interested in a couple of songs I did play there on Saturday, the Warburton Mountain one and the answer to the Warburton Mountain. And then I said to her, did you hear the one I played of Jimmy Dean, the answer to Big Bad John? She said, no. I said, okay, I will play that for you on Monday for you to have a listen to that one. So that's all going to come your way up the track somewhere along the line. But in the meantime...

Yeah, that was Johnny Be Good. Yep, and, well, Johnny Be Good, be good. Yeah, and that was one of Chuck Berry's composition, and that was done by Graham Jackson. Yep, he's, as I said him before, he was a good friend of Rob Breeze. Anyway, 23 after the hour of 6 o'clock here at the Tank, I want to say good morning to Millie, because Elvis Presley's going to be doing one night.

Yeah, that was the late Elvis Presley and One Night. And 26 after the hour of 6 o'clock. And I better put this song on, Dolly Parton, for my little whinging friend. Yeah, good morning. When I say good morning to my listeners, I'll use his right name, but you'll never know who I'm talking about. It's just a little joke between him and I. Anyway, we're listening to a little bit of Dolly, and he wanted to hear Coats of Many Colours.

0: Yes, and that was Dolly Parton and My Coat of Many Colours, and that was going out to my little whinging friend. Good morning, mate. 103.1 FM traffic. Okay, I've been having a look up and down on this board, and I'm telling you, there is a lot of work, as I said yesterday as well. There's a lot of work happening out around near Herons Creek on the Pacific Highway all the way to Johns River, and they're saying the impact is every day, all day. The highway will be affected in both directions. Allow extra travel time. Check your signage and please reduce your speed limit to 40. They are due pavement maintenance work will be carried out at various locations along the Pacific Highway between Herons Creek and John River. During work time, traffic controller will be in place with lane closure. There will be no work on a weekend or public holidays. And that's so, yeah. So be aware of that as well. So it's Monday to Friday.
1: Dystonia is not a small Eastern European country. 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
5: Stay there. The latest weather is next.
0: Okay, let's take a look. And just in case you didn't get to see the, hear the 6 o'clock one, well, for the 7th of September, it's going to be mostly sunny. There's a chance of fog about the higher grounds, but that was early this morning. There's a medium chance of showers in the south. There's a slight chance elsewhere. We have light winds becoming east to southeasterly, and that's around 15 to 20 kilometres in the early afternoon, then becoming light in the late afternoon. Now, the daytime temperatures are in the low to the mid-20s. Well, we got Foster expecting 21, Coffs Harbour and Port Macquarie 22, and then we've got Taree and Kempsey 24. And don't forget that sun is due to set at 5:56pm this evening. Also, taking a look here at our temperature at the present moment here in Kempsey, we're sitting on 9.4, feels like 7.8. Our humidity is at 89%. The wind is west-southwest at 6 kilometres. The wind gust is at 11 kilometres. And our pressure is sitting at 1,021.7 hectopascals. So that's a little bit of our forecast that's going to be happening for today. Anyway, the time here at the tank is now 6:33, and if you just tuned in, well, you're listening to Tank FM's Brekkie. My name's Anne, with you now till 9 o'clock. And don't forget, on Wednesday I'm coming back. I'm doing training. I'm going to train this beautiful lady. Yes, she used to come and sit in here with me for a while, and that for quite a few weeks she did. And that, and I said, I can train you, because she said she'd like to be a presenter. I said, I can train you. I said, I can train you on the breakfast. She went, no, no, no, no, no, no. She said, it looks too hard. So we're going to kick off on Wednesday after Bill, because Bill does the breakfast on Wednesday, so we're kicking off after 9 o'clock, and we're going to do a couple of hours. She wants to do, I said, okay, we can do baby steps and that, so it's all good, because sometimes you can just go for an hour in your training, it's take them in easy. But anyway, I think she'll learn quite well and that, so yeah. Anyway, I can't say what music she's going to play and that. I know she did say she can play some romantic ones and that, so yeah. But anyway, we'll just wait and see. And in the meantime, we're going to have a listen to a little bit of Leo Sayer. He's going to be doing more than I can say.

Yeah, that was Leo Sayer, and I love you more than I can say. Yep. I'm going to say good morning to my listeners after 7 o'clock. Yes, I am. And in the meantime, we have a listen to a bit of Ricky Nelson. He's going to be doing Never Be Anyone Else But You.

Yes, I said Ricky Nelson. Yeah, Col Hardy sang one of his songs. I knew who it was as soon as he started. Yeah, I should play quite a bit of his. Okay, see, Lawrence is going to be doing Pretty Blue Eyes.

0: As I said, that was Ricky Nelson. Okey-dokey. No, it wasn't. No, it wasn't. I was joking. Steve Lawrence. I was joking. I just wanted to see if anyone could think of that. Anyway, it's time for a few sponsors, and then we've got a little bit of Foster and Allen coming your way. They're going to be doing Blueberry Hill. Good morning, my beautiful lady.
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0: Well, a big thank you to all our sponsors. Yep, definitely. And as I said, we're going to have a listen to a bit of Foster and Allen.

Yes, as I said, that was Foster and Allen and Blueberry Hill. A little bit of Lionel Rose. You all remember Lionel Rose? I do. He's going to be doing I Thank You.

As I said, that was Lionel Rose. I got the other one lined up. Lomo was telling me she heard me play it once before, Lionel Rose doing, well, she said, who was the one with singing Jackson? And I said, Lionel Rose. And that she quite liked that one. So that one's way down the bottom. It's coming up later. I want to say good morning to my Kookaburra lady. Yes, she enjoyed herself yesterday. And Nat Cole sang her favourite song, A White Sports Coat, even though we had to remind him. But it was good. Delma said, Cole's forgot. And that's a yeah. Anyway, it was all good. Anne Murray's going to be doing Could I Have This Dance With You? And then we've got a little bit of Shiggy. Shiggy and Stephen's going to be doing, yeah, what is it? Green Door, Wake Up Anne.

there behind the green door. Yep, they were going out to our Kookaburra lady because I know Cole sang that one as well. Anyway, the time here at the tank is now 6:58 and I might be able to play a little bit of instrumental for a little while if it decides to play.

0: The Nile News is proudly sponsored by the iconic Bellbrook Hotel on the banks of the beautiful Macleay River, serving up fabulous meals, great hospitality and refreshing drinks since 1913. 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
3: Good morning, I'm Laura Devoy. Taxpayer-funded pay rises for childcare workers could continue for another 3 years as an extension of the measure returns to Parliament for debate. The measure was introduced in 2024 and applied to 200,000 early educators, but is due to run out in November. A wage rise for workers in female-dominated industries ordered by the Fair Work Commission had been due to kick in, but has been delayed. Instead, the government will move to continue funding the subsidy until late 2029. A survivor of childhood sexual abuse says a cultural shift is required to better support a child who has disclosed abuse. Communities around Australia are being asked to host one conversation about childhood sexual abuse during this National Child Protection Week. Chris Coombs is the lived experience lead at free and independent legal service No More. They have told National Radio News individuals can be better equipped and willing to respond.
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3: Free support is available for all people experiencing or at risk of experiencing domestic, family and sexual violence. 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Firefighters are responding to dozens of blazes across Queensland after parts of the state experienced their first heatwave of the season. A total fire ban is in place for Ipswich City and Lockyer Valley Regional today. A bushfire near the Warrego Highway, which forced some nearby residents to voluntarily evacuate over the weekend, is expected to burn for days. Amazon says one of its aircraft experienced an incident while attempting to land at Miami International Airport. The plane overran the runway and firefighters say multiple patients were being treated. An emergency response is ongoing. Australian cancer patients now have access to radiotherapy start time data through the nation's largest dedicated cancer care provider. Icon Cancer Centre is now openly publishing the number of days from a patient's referral to their first consultation with a radiation oncologist. The national median start time is currently 5 days, so too the number of days from a patient being ready for care to the start of their radiation treatment. The CEO of Icon Cancer Centre, Paul Fenton, says timely access to radiotherapy is critical for a wide range of common cancers.
5: By publishing this data, we're providing transparency to patients and their families so they can make an informed choice where and when to access their care. We know that it's a time of stress, so having visibility of timely access to care, we believe, is a crucial part of providing cancer patients with better health outcomes and reducing that stress.
3: Ukraine's president says he expects the war with Russia to continue over the upcoming winter. Volodymyr Zelensky was speaking after the first ever talks in Kyiv with US President Donald Trump's top envoys. The BBC's Abdujalil Abdurasolov has more.
6: It looks like the main thing that they have agreed on is to restart the peace process, and the peace talks process. Now, President Zelensky mentioned that it's a good thing to have this because no format of talks is the worst thing. And he thanked Steve Witkoff and Jared Kushner for renewing this process. And he also said that he expects another meeting between European partners, between the American delegation and Ukrainian delegation soon.
3: Turning to sport, in basketball, Australia has defeated Turkey 87-71 at the Women's Basketball World Cup. The Opals sit on top of Group C after 2 wins.
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9: Stay there. The latest weather is next.
10: Okay, let's go and have another good look at our forecast. Well, as I said, not much has really changed at all. It's still going to be mostly sunny. Also, there's a medium chance of a shower in the south. There's a slight chance elsewhere. Light winds becoming east to southeasterly. That's around 15 to 20 kilometres in the early afternoon, then becoming light in the late afternoon. Daytime temperatures are in the low to the mid-20s. Well, Taree and Kempsey are both expecting 24. Port Macquarie and Coffs Harbour, 22, and Foster, 21. And don't forget, the sun is due to set at 5:56 p.m. this evening. Also, the fire danger for the north coast, the Greater Hunter, and the New England, well, they're all moderate, but the northern slopes, they are still high. Anyway, let's take a look here at the present moment. Our temperature's sitting on 10.5, feels like 9.1. Our humidity is at 87%. The wind is now west-northwest at 6 kilometres. The wind gust is up to 11 kilometres. And our pressure now is sitting at 1,022.0 hectopascals.
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10: Yes, you are listening to Tank FM, McLea. I hate that. Okay, how about we have a little listen to this gentleman? Yes, I'm talking about John Denver. He's off my... The CD's called John Denver Favourites. Yep. Anyway, I'm going to get him to do a little song called Grandma's Feather Bed.

Yeah, that was Roy Orbison. And let me see. I now can say good morning to Rhonda and Mick and Tanya and Steve. Yes, it was lovely to catch up with you guys. Yep. Anyway, a big good morning to Loma as well as Gwen. Sorry you couldn't make it yesterday. Also to Cole, Rita, Jim, Shirley, Maureen, Heather. Also to Jenny and Ray Farrell, good morning to you. Millie and Ross, a big good morning to you. And Lynn Waters, all the way down there in Sydney. Ted over at West, our beautiful lady. Yep. Kath and Gary all the way out South Kempsey, Barry and Sandy, Lorraine and Derek, big good morning to Angie, Daff and Pilly, and Michael and Andrew, Ricky, and also our Kookaburra lady and Richard, and Bill out all the way out of Clybucker, Kevin here in Kempsey, I didn't see you there yesterday, mate, Nancy and Rex, Woody, big good morning to you, Woody was there, Bill and Robin, all the way down to Southwest Rocks, don't forget Bill's on Friday, Wednesday, and I'm back on Wednesday too. Also Audrey and Cheeky Ian and Beverly and Chris Kay, and also to Judy and Pat, Lorraine and John, Robert, our butcher, and his little elves all the way down there as well.

0: to Nerida and also to Ross Newton and Jackie and James all the way over in Canada. Yes, he really enjoyed his gospel song yesterday. He sent me an email. I was surprised when I got home and found it. Also to Barry all the way up at the Heights and Rodney all the way down to Mittagong. All the inmates out at Order Villa, good morning to you guys and girls. And also our golfers who's going out to have a game of golf. All the silent listeners, internet listeners, and a big good morning to our visitors. Deb and Terry out of Southwest Rocks. George, as well as good morning to Bruce. And all the bus drivers, a big good morning to you. Pauline, you did well yesterday, absolutely. You and your little elves. And also to Joycey, a big good morning to you. Yes, I got a song lined up for you. Yes, because somewhere there it is. I know, yeah, Ruby Tuesday. And Anne all the way out of Green Hill. Kevin in Victoria. Rosie, yeah, over in the Philippines. And also to George. And I met George's wife, George from Orderville. Yes, I met his wife yesterday for the first time. Very lovely. Also to Maggie in Victoria. And also to Chris and Jim Shaw, Jim and Kay from Kinchula Village, Ronnie and Ruth from Belmore River, and Lily and Rob. Lillian's the one I'm training on Wednesday. And a big good morning to Chris. Yes, she knows who I'm talking to. I met her at the club. And also to Brenda, all the way out at Freddo. She's moved into, bought a place in the retirement village, she was telling us. And that's a big good morning to you. And also a big good morning to Gloria and Greg, and also the lady, I forgot to ask her name. I always talk to her. She works on the table. She's the one that wants to hear that one with Jimmy Dean. So that'll be coming up very shortly. So be aware of that one as well.
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0: And a big thank you to all our sponsors as well. Okay, let me see. Lonnie Lee, yep, he's going to be Lonely Nights and Lonely Days. Then I've got another one of Dolly Parton's going out to my little whinging friend. She's going to be doing Jolene. And then, because I, on my CD, the CD, I play the very best of Dolly Parton. I really like the one she does, Here You Come Again. I do that. I like all the songs, don't get me wrong. And that, I like that one too, especially Dumb Blondes. I wonder if my whinger should have been dyed his hair. Then we could have called him Dumb Blonde. Okay, it's all good. Let's go and have a listen to Lonnie.
5: Lonnie.

0: Yes, and there's a little bit of work happening around near Mount Seaview, and the impact is every day, all day, traffic is affected in both directions. Reduce your speed limit down to 40 and exercise with caution. Oversize and overmass vehicles more than 4.6 metres wide intend to travel through the site must call the project team on 04 11 021 138 at least 24 hours prior to your travel. Now, the motorists are advised to allow approximately 15 minutes of their additional travel time. So that's happening at Mount Seaview. It is road work that's happening out there as well. So just be aware of that. And look, I've just been going up and there's just lots and lots of work going on, and that lot of hazardous that's hanging around all the way down around near Taree. They've got work all the way as far as Buller Dealer. It stretched right down to what I'm picking up. So yeah, so just be aware of that. You know, that's what's happening down there. Anyway, what else have I got? Lismore, yeah, Ballina. Yeah, there's quite a bit of work happening around Ballina, and that in different areas, and that, so yeah. So as I said, just be aware of that. Just be aware of that where you go, South Woolloombar, Tweed Valley, up around near Tweed Valley Way. Yeah, that's all happening up there as well. There's hazards there, as well as they're doing a bit of road work as well.
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4: Stay there. The latest weather is next.
0: Okay, let's take a look. Well, the weatherman says mostly sunny. There's also a medium chance of a shower in the south. There's a chance of elsewhere. There's a slight chance elsewhere. Light winds becoming east to southeasterly around 15 to 20 kilometres. That's in the early afternoon. Then becoming light in the late afternoon. Daytime temperatures in the lows to the mid 20s. And as I said earlier, Foster is expecting 21, Coffs Harbour and Port Macquarie 22, and Taree and Kempsey 24. And the sun was supposed to rise at 5:58 out there somewhere, I think it has. And the sun is due to set at 5:56 p.m. this evening. Now, the fire danger, and you've got to make sure you have a permit, before you can light any fires. Now, the North Coast, the Greater Hunter, the New England are all moderate, but the northern slopes, they're going to be high. At the present moment here in Kempsey, we're on 11.3. Our humidity, it feels like 9.5, but our humidity is at 83%. The wind is west at 7 kilometres. The wind gust is at 11 kilometres. And our pressure is sitting at 1,022.2 hectopascals. So that's a little bit of our forecast that's happening for today. Anyway, I have coming your way. I'm about to let you know. Ray Charles going to be doing What I Say. And then we've got the Rolling Stones. They do Ruby Tuesday. Yeah, not Stuart. No, he doesn't do it. I Googled it up. It's the Rolling Stones. Actually sings Ruby Tuesday. Then I've got Queen. They want to break free. So they're all coming your way right now.

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3: And a big thank you as well. Okay, now I'm going to play Big Bad John, and then I'm going to play the answer to Big Bad John. Here we go, girl.
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5: Every morning at the mine you could see him arrive. He stood 6 foot six and weighed 245, kind of broad at the shoulder and narrow at the hip. And everybody

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He didn't say much, he kind of quiet and shy. And if you spoke at all, you just said hi to Big John. Somebody said he came from New Orleans, where he got in a fight over a Cajun queen, and a crashing blow from a huge right hand sent a Louisiana fella to the promised land, Big John.

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Through the dust and the smoke of this man-made hell walked a giant of a man that the miners knew well, grabbed a sagging timber and gave out with a groan, and like a giant oak tree just stood there alone, Big John.

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Now there's only one left down there to save, Big John. With jacks and timbers, they started back down. Then came that rumble way down in the ground, and the smoke and gas belched out of that mine. Everybody knew it was the end of the line for Big John.

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These few words are written on that stand. 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
1: 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And now he's going to do the answer to Big John. Okay, and it's on the same one. What have we got? Track 12 it is. Yep. And it's simply called Little Bitty Big John.

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My daddy was a big, big man." Said,

Okay, the time here at the tank is now 7:56. I know I've got Amos is lined up. I've got a little bit of Elvis coming your way, a little bit of... I'm going to play my Dolly, the one I like Dolly singing.

0: A reminder that school speed zones are now in operation. Speed limits of 40 kilometres per hour and below should now be observed. New South Wales school zones generally operate between 8 to 9:30am and 2:30 to 4pm on school days.
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5: Good morning, I'm Laura Devoy. At least five people have been killed in a plane crash in the US state of Florida. A cargo plane operated by Amazon Air overran the runway at Miami International Airport and reportedly hit several vehicles before coming to a stop and catching fire. Local authorities say five other people were injured. Their conditions are unknown at this stage. The federal opposition has defended its plans to criminalise flag burning. The coalition yesterday said its policy would see anyone convicted of serious public desecration of the Australian flag face up to 12 months in prison if their actions incited hatred or violence or threatened public order. A coalition government would also create a new offence for deliberately damaging, defacing, desecrating or destroying war memorials and other significant sites. Deputy Leader Jane Hume this morning told the ABC it's about standing up for the nation.
6: We're allowed to protest in this country. We want to make sure that people have freedom of speech. But there is a line over which people are now crossing between freedom of speech and freedom to protest and desecration of things that are important and sacred to us. And we should protect those things. And the flag is one of them.
5: The trial of those accused of murdering two Australian brothers and their American friend will get underway in Mexico on Monday local time. Callum and Jake Robinson and Carter Road were killed in Baja California while on a surfing trip in 2024. In a statement on social media, the brothers' parents, Deborah and Martin Robinson, said they would attend the trial to hear the truth and to represent the immense love, heartbreak and unimaginable loss felt by the victims' families. About 170,000 people were left stranded overnight after a volcanic eruption forced flight cancellations. Eight airports in Indonesia were closed on Sunday. The government says more than 1,500 flights were affected. The volcano began erupting on Friday, with two eruptions recorded yesterday. Authorities say there is no tsunami warning, although people in the area have been urged to stay indoors and wear face masks. Today is Threatened Species Day, which aims to raise awareness of the animals and plants in Australia facing extinction. As Shannon Kirkwood reports, today also marks 90 years since the last Tasmanian tiger died, making the species extinct.
7: More than 2,000 species in Australia are listed as threatened, while the nation has the highest mammal extinction rate in the world. Every year in Australia, an average of 31 species are added to the threatened species list. Last year, it was 39. Today, conservationists and everyday Australians will be stopping and reflecting on the fact that on this day in 1936, the thylacine slipped over the extinction line. WWF Australia says it's also a time to celebrate iconic Australian wildlife and the conservation work being undertaken to restore the environment.
5: Turning to sport, the Penrith Panthers have wrapped up the NRL's minor premiership with a 38-10 win over the West Tigers. The Panthers needed to win by just 2 points to finish on top of the ladder. They're on equal points with the New Zealand Warriors, but have a better for and against percentage. Coach Ivan Cleary says it was a good season.
8: After, you know, a long season, to be sitting at the top is, feels really good.
5: In the other match yesterday, the St George Illawarra Dragons ended their season with a 2-point win over the Parramatta Eels. Tyrell Sloan kicked a 2-point field goal to win the match. And in Formula One, Kimi Antonelli has extended his championship lead with victory at the Italian Grand Prix. Australian Oscar Piastri finished fifth.
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3: 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I'm Alex McLaughlin with today's report. National sheep and lamb supply tightened further this week, with 62,500 head offered nationally through Auctions Plus. The seasonal contraction ahead of Christmas was expected, and importantly, prices and key indicators continue to demonstrate resilience despite softer clearance in some categories. The Auctions Plus restocker lamb indicator eased marginally on the week to average $205 per head or 1,107 cents per kilogram dressed weight. While the weekly movement was softer, the broader trend remains positive. At this point in the calendar, the yearly is sitting at its strongest level in 5 years. Compared with historical performance, current values remain well above the long-term average and highlight a market that is holding firm even as listings taper into the Christmas period. Lamb numbers were lower across most categories, with crossbred lambs the largest offering at 22,900 head. Average prices for crossbred lambs eased $2 to average $198 per head, with the clearance softening to 57%. This easing reflects increased buyer selectivity rather than a loss of demand, as well-bred and well-finished lambs continue to attract solid competition. Merino weather lambs held steady at $159 per head and cleared strongly at 80%. Meanwhile, Merino ewe lambs recorded one of the most standout movements of the week, lifting $65 to average $191 per head. First cross ewe lambs also showed a notable improvement, rising $50 week on week to average $268 per head, supported by a 78% clearance rate. Shedding breed lambs continued to perform well, clearing 90% of offerings despite a $10 easing in the average price. National clearance softened 60%, driven largely by softer results in the crossbred lambs and heavier ewe categories. Despite this, value over reserve strengthened $20, indicating vendor expectations remain largely aligned with the market. From a state perspective, New South Wales remained the dominant listing state, accounting for 50% of total offerings, though listings declined 21% on last week. Victoria followed with 34% of listings, with both states recording softer clearance and reduced numbers sold. Meanwhile, Queensland and Tasmania recorded strong percentage increases off low volumes. That concludes today's Daily Market Update, brought to you by Auctions Plus, dedicated to connecting ag.
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10: 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Creek Road from 1 p.m. to 3 p.m. It will also visit the Riverview Hotel on Fitzgerald Avenue, Smithtown, on Friday the 11th of September from 9 a.m. to 11 a.m. Services include vehicle registration 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
12: Stay there. The latest weather is next.
1: Yes, well, the weatherman says it's going to be mostly sunny. There's a medium chance of a shower in the south. There's a slight chance elsewhere. Light winds becoming east to southeasterly, and that's around 15 to 20 kilometres. That's in the afternoon, then becoming light in the late afternoon. Now, don't forget the daytime temperatures are in the low to the mid-20s. And our fire danger, yes, for the north coast, the Greater Hunter, the New England, they're all moderate. But for the northern slopes, they're going to be high. And at the present moment here in Kempsey, yes, we're sitting on 14.0, feels like 11.4. Our humidity is at 75%. The wind is west-northwest at 13 kilometres. The wind gusts are at 14 kilometres. And our pressure sitting at 1,022.5 hectopascals. So that's a little bit of our forecast that's happening for Monday.
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1: And we do try to wake you up. Yep, wake you up and get up and whatever the case may be. Yes, Rhonda, I did have and forgotten you. I'm sure you're the one that asked me about Gary Kennedy's CD. Yes, and I said, yes, I'm the one that played that. I've had it for a long, long, long time. I'm wearing it out. Yeah, it's got seven songs on it. Baby Blue, Port Macquarie, Storms Never Last, The Old Violin, Whispering Winds, Further Down the Track, and The Pub on Saturday Night is one of Frankie John's compositions. Anyway, I'll be playing that for you very shortly because the time here at the tank is now 10 minutes past the hour of 8 o'clock. And I want to say a big, big, big morning to Barry up at the Heights. Amos Morris is going to be doing Home Is Waiting For You. Your home, not the other home.

0: Yeah, that was the Lady Elvis Presley. It's simply called It Hurts Me. Well, it doesn't hurt me to put a sponsor on right now. I said now.
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0: And a big thank you to all our sponsors as well. Okay, Rhonda, here we go. Gary Kennedy. Mm-hmm. Storms never last.

0: I bet you can't guess who that was. Different type. Brian Letton. Yeah, that's obvious. I was looking at that there on Saturday. I can't believe it was the last one I actually got off him back in 2014. Yeah, and it's called Brian Letton, Any Dream Will Do. Okay, Maureen. Good morning, girl. Willie Nelson.
1: Well, hello.

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Now that's the same thing that you told

we back in town.

0: Yeah, there is a bit of work still happening out there at, what did I say, Mount Seaview. There is some more work there on the Oxley Highway between Ford River Road and Fenwick Road. That's 18 kilometres east of Yarrowick. So be aware of that, because they're saying plan your journey, reduce your speed limit to 60 for a section or single lane. 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So that's all happening, as I said, out on the Oxley Highway, and it is on Ford River Road and Fernwick, 18 kilometres east of Yarrowick. So be aware of that as well.
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5: Stay there. The latest weather is next.
0: Yes, I'll take my last look at the forecast, but Chris is in and she'll be giving you the up-to-date after the 9 o'clock news, because the weatherman says it's going to be mostly sunny. Also, there's a medium chance of a shower in the south. There's a slight chance elsewhere. Light winds becoming east to southeasterly. That's around 15 to 20 kilometres, and that's in the early afternoon. Then becoming light in the late afternoon, and the daytime temperatures in the lows to the mid-20s. Well, as we got Foster expecting 21, Coffs Harbour and Port Macquarie 22, Taree and Kempsey 24, and the sun is due to set at 5:56pm. this evening. Also, let's go and take a look and see what our temperature is here at the moment. We're on 15.1, feels like 12.2. Our humidity is at 70%. The wind is now west northwest at 15 kilometres. The wind gust is at 22 kilometres. And our pressure is still sitting at 1,022.4 hectopascals. So that's a little bit of our forecast that's happening for today. But if you want to know what's going to be happening for tomorrow, what's tomorrow? Tuesday, of course, the 8th of December. Well, tomorrow's going to bring us cloudy, medium chance of showers, most likely in the morning. Winds are going to be south to southwesterlies, around 15 to 25, then tending south to southeasterly in the late afternoon, then becoming light in the evening. Now, the overnight temperature's fallen between 8 and 13, with the daytime temperatures reaching between 15 and 21. So that's a little bit that's happening there. And we'll just have a look and see what the temperature will be for Tuesday. Well, we're going to be on 21. They're saying we're going to get roughly about 70% chance of rain. They're tipping that the rain's going to be 90%. And that's a, yeah, but anyway, we just wait and see if it's going to happen. Anyway, the time here at the tank is now 8:33. Big good morning, Loma. Here's Lionel Rose. You mentioned this once before to me, who sang it. And he's doing Jackson Track.

Yeah, that was the late Jim Reeves. I love you because I know Rita loves Jim Reeves and I know she would have loved that song as well. It is now 8:41 here at the Tank, and don't forget, as I said, Chris is in. She's ready to take over. And in the meantime, Marty Wiles is going to be doing a little song called Hide and Seek. Who used to play hide and seek?

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5: Yes, and a big thank you to all our sponsors. Okay, we have a little one with Robert Gordon. He's going to be doing Rockabilly and Boogie, and then Robert Flack's going to be doing Roberta Flack. Roberta Flack's going to be doing Killing Me Softly with his song. Hope it doesn't kill me then.

0: Yes, and I'm going to say goodbye. Oh, no, I don't say goodbye. I'm going to say catch you all later. Have a wonderful, wonderful day. And I hope to be back again tomorrow morning. Anyway, I'm going to turn it over to Chris. Catch you later.
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3: Good morning, I'm Laura Devoy. The federal government wants Australians to be able to turn off their social media algorithms. Proposed amendments to the under-16 social media ban will be debated in Parliament today as Labor looks to strengthen the laws. They include doubling the maximum penalty for companies that breach the laws and granting the eSafety Commissioner more powers to investigate non-compliance. Communications Minister Annika Wells told the ABC Australians want more choice over what they see on their feed, and social media companies should give it to them.
4: And we want big tech to offer basic safety standards to Australians, particularly to Australian kids, in the same way that we expect industries like the car industry or the food industry or the toy industry to do that. Big tech's not a protected species, and they should offer their customers basic safety standards.
3: One Nation has proposed allowing Australians to access one quarter of their superannuation to boost their income for 3 years. The policy would see employers continue to pay the full 12% compulsory super contribution, but 3% would be paid directly to a person by the super fund if they opt in. It would apply to people who rent or pay a mortgage on their home, but Treasurer Jim Chalmers says it would end superannuation as we know it and make millions of Australians poorer.
5: This will make Australians worse off, not better off, in retirement. This means lower wages and less super for Australians who are under pressure.
3: A survivor of childhood sexual abuse says being believed is the recognition a victim needs to understand they are supported. The message is being sent during National Child Protection Week. Lived experience lead at an independent legal service, Chris Coombs, has told National Radio News survivors also need to know they are not at fault.
6: We know that one in four people have experienced some form of child abuse, and it is so important that children feel safe and feel able to come forward this child protection week.
3: Free support is available for all people experiencing or at risk of experiencing domestic, family and sexual violence. You can call 1-800-RESPECT on 1-800-737-732. An investigation is underway after a cargo plane overran the runway and crashed into several vehicles at Miami International Airport. Authorities say the aircraft was travelling at more than 200 kilometres per hour when it exited the usable runway. Miami-Dade Sheriff Rosie Cordero-Stutz says the plane came to a stop in a field adjacent to the airport.
7: At this time, we can confirm that we have at least 5 deceased individuals, and we have multiple individuals that were transported to local hospitals with unknown injuries.
3: Staying in the US, President Donald Trump has proposed renaming the state of New Mexico. On social media, he posted a map which labelled New Mexico, New America. Mr. Trump has recently renamed Lake Ontario, Lake America, and the Gulf of Mexico, the Gulf of America. Turning to sport, Australia has defeated Turkey 87-71 at the Women's Basketball World Cup. The Opals sit on top of Group C after 2 wins from 2 games and will face Belgium, which is also undefeated, tonight. In the NRLW, the Gold Coast Titans registered a club record for most points in a game with a 58-0 thrashing of the West Tigers. The Brisbane Broncos kept their top two hopes alive with a 24-16 win over the St. George Illawarra Dragons. And the Parramatta Eels defeated the Canberra Raiders by 1 point. Rachel Pearson kicked a field goal as time expired.
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10: Stay there. The latest weather is next.
11: Yes, good morning, everybody. Weather for Monday, the 7th of September. Wow, gee, the year's going very fast, isn't it? It's going to be mostly sunny. There's a chance of a fog above the higher ground early this morning. Medium chance of showers in the south. Slight chance elsewhere. Light winds becoming east-southeast, 15 to 20 kilometres an hour in the early afternoon and then becoming light in the late afternoon. We have a 90% chance of rain and the fire danger is sitting at moderate currently. UV is at high. It's currently 17.2 degrees here in Kempsey with the humidity sitting at 64%. The wind is 17 kilometres an hour from the west-northwest with 22 kilometre hour wind gusts. We've had no rain recorded since 9am yesterday morning and the barometric pressure is sitting at 1,022.3 hectopascals. Temperatures expected in centres up and down the coast today. We have Southwest Rocks expecting 20 degrees. Coffs Harbour, Maxwell, Crescent Head, Port Macquarie, Taree all expecting 23 degrees and Kempsey expecting 25. The sun will set at 5:35pm. Bit cooler than what we all have the last few days. Might be coming into some showers later in the week. Expecting showers for the next few days. Not a great high expectation of showers, but we could get a couple of showers and a few more showers on Thursday. Okay. Hello, the CD's not going to work on me. There, that's not going to be helpful. We'll go with another song.

Yeah, Manfred Mann there, Just Like a Woman. I'm going to try this CD and see if it works. So let's see. It's not going to be working again for me for some reason. It's a bit crazy. Don't know what's going on here. Anyhow, we'll move along and we'll try another one. It looks like the CD player's not going to talk to me today. Okay, we've got Ed Sheeran here with Sapphire. It's 9:09 here at Tank FM.

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4: Yeah, big thank you there to our sponsors. I've had a quick swap of studios. I'm going to see if I can get this CD player to go again. I know that's working in here. So we're going to play Rivertown by Steve Passfield. He was in town at the weekend at the Riverside Rhythms Festival and also at the Bellbrook Hotel on the yesterday. And great guy, Steve. Went to school with Steve. We go pretty well way back to kindy. So let's hope this happening now. What am I doing wrong? For some reason, it's not going to talk to me. Stranger things are happening around here at the moment. Okay. Wonder what it is. All righty, we'll go with Major Lance, Monkey Time.

Yeah, Call Your Name by the Mamas and the Papas. We have up next a pretty old X Factor song that was quite a beautiful song. It's called Budapest by Dean Ray.

0: Yeah, that's a song I hadn't heard before by Steve Bateman. It's called The McClay, or The Mighty McClay. Yeah, it's a different one than we've heard before.
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3: G'day, it's Michael Kemp, your local member for Oxley. I recently welcomed the New South Wales Shadow Minister for Police to the Mid-North Coast, and we heard directly from locals and police about the issues affecting our community. 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
0: Yeah, weather for the Monday, the 7th of September. It's going to be mostly sunny. The chance of a fog above the higher ground this morning. Medium chance of showers in the south, slight chance elsewhere. Light winds becoming east-southeast, 15 to 20 kilometres an hour in the early afternoon, then becoming light in the late afternoon. There's a 90% chance of rain today, and we have a moderate fire danger, and the UV index is sitting at high. Currently 19.5 degrees here in Kempsey. Humidity is at 57%. The wind is at west-northwest, 15 kilometres an hour with 18 kilometre hour wind gusts. We've had no rain since 9 a.m. yesterday morning, and the barometric pressure sitting at 1,022.2 hectopascals. Temperatures expected in centres up and down the coast today. We have Southwest Rocks expecting 20 degrees, Coffs Harbour, Maxwell, Crescent Head, Port Macquarie and Taree all expecting 23 degrees and Kempsey 25 degrees. Our sun will set this afternoon at 5:35 p.m. Okay, we're having a few problems here. I've moved studios, so I've had a hectic half an hour, and I'm going to see if this player will play this song, and if it doesn't, we'll just go off the system. So Santa never made it into Darwin. The song is If It Works. Start

Yeah, finally the CD player works. If I, yeah, that's a rookie mistake. I didn't press the button to turn it on. Oh, dear, oh, dear, oh, dear. Yeah, it happens. It happens on days that you have. Talking about the Cyclone Tracy, I remember I was at high school when that happened, and we had some kids from up there come down to live with their grandparents because their house had been blown away, and the young gentleman came in into one of our classrooms to tell us about what had happened, and he said all the family went down into the area which was the laundry under the house because their house was up on poles. And that was the smallest room they had. They took the dog, threw a few mattresses on the floor, and the cyclone took the whole top of their house, just left the floor. And he said, we sat in there with the freezer. We'd open the freezer and get the icy poles out and eat them because we didn't have any power. And the hardest thing he'd been working in the post office to earn a bit of cash over the Christmas holiday, before Christmas, in the school holidays, and he'd put the cash in his shoe underneath his bed to hide it from his brother. Well, cash has gone somewhere with the shoe and all. He's got to have a funny side to it. But the hardest thing was they had to take the family dog that they'd saved and took down into the laundry with them and have it put down, because they said that the animals would spread disease. So all in around, it was a very sad thing, and a lot of people lost a lot of things. So, yep. Now that I've got the CD player, we might go back to try and play Steve Passville's song, which is called River Town, and it's about Kempsey as well. So I'm playing a few songs about Kempsey today. So here we go with Steve Passville, River Town.

0: Yeah, Rivertown there by Steve Passfield, local boy. I can't call him a boy, he's a man now. I think back, sitting here listening to that made me think back to choir at West Kempsey School, Steve, if you're listening. And Mrs. Ward would have been very proud of your singing career.
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0: Yeah, thank you to our sponsors. As you all know, last week I interviewed the Montana band, Jane and Dan, and they were in town to do some promotion for their new single called Hometown Kempsey. So as I promised last week that I would play it today, so here it is. It's 9:48 here at Tank FM.

Yeah, the Montana band there with Hometown Kempsey. It's got a few very famous places in it, and it was a very much a pleasure to have them into the studio last week to interview them. The interview can be listened to if you go to our website. You can find it on there. It's 9:52 here at Tank FM, and you listen to Chris all morning on Echoes of the Past. I haven't said who I am. It's been a mixed-up morning for me. I can't get in my rhythm, but we wouldn't be apt if we didn't play, after all those Kempsey songs, McLean Magic by Pauline Stevens. So here we go.

Yeah, that's an old one, but a goodie. Who remembers that McClay Magic song? Yeah, it's great to play it again and listen to it. Yeah, we're having a bit of a McClay day today. So a few of the songs that have come through, and especially to the new one from the Montana band there. All right, we're cruising into the news at the moment. Anyone go to the Riverside Rhythms Festival at the weekend? I was there earlier in the day when they were setting up, doing some live interviews and some people that were there, and I believe it was a very good night. It seems like a lot of the artists that was playing there were extremely happy with the day. So, yeah, we're going to cruise in here. We'll want to cut this song short, but, yeah.